albums. That's what these songs are. My process of lament, my process of suffering with him, being able to feel my feelings.

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1: 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June 20th, the beauties of nature.

0: The beauties of nature. The works of the Lord are great, sought out of all them that have pleasure therein. He hath made his wonderful works to be remembered. Psalm 111, verses 2 through 4. God, who made the Eden home of our first parents so surpassingly lovely, has also given the noble trees, the beautiful flowers, and everything lovely in nature for our happiness. Wherever we turn are traces of primal loveliness. Wherever we may turn, we hear the voice of God and behold his handiwork. Nature's 10,000 voices speak his praise. In earth and air and sky, with their marvelous tint and color, varying in gorgeous contrast or softly blended in harmony, we behold his glory. The everlasting hills tell us of his power. The trees wave their green banners in the sunlight and point us upward to their Creator. The flowers that gem the earth with their beauty whisper to us of Eden and fill us with longings for its unfading loveliness. The living green that carpets the brown earth tells us of God's care for the humblest of his creatures. The caves of the sea and the depths of the earth reveal his treasures. He who placed the pearls in the ocean and the amethyst and the chrysolite among the rocks is a lover of the beautiful. The sun rising in the heavens is the representative of him who is the light and life of all that he has made. All the brightness and beauty that adorn the earth and light up the heavens speak of God. Shall we, in the enjoyment of the gifts, forget the giver? Let them rather lead us to contemplate his goodness and his love. Let all that is beautiful in our earthly home remind us of the crystal river and green fields, the waving trees and the living fountains, the shining city and the white-robed singers of our heavenly home. That world of beauty that no artist can picture and no mortal tongue describe. My Life Today, June 20th.
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0: Amazing facts change lives.
1: Well, my conversion story is when I was in the Philippines. I just graduated as a nurse. And afterwards, I did not have any religion. And one time, I found myself inside a small church, Catholic church in Manila, and before a big cross. And I was kneeling before, and I could hear Jesus telling me to enter the convent, save myself and also my family. And I said, Lord, I would like to follow you all the way. At that point, I seemed to be happy externally, but because inside the convent, we don't read the Bible, we don't study about the Word of God. We pray the rosaries, we also at the same time study the lives of the saints and also our founders and the encyclicals of the Pope and the Virgin Mary. And so I do not know the truth, and I had this torture of conscience, the guilty feelings that cannot be resolved. So I would confess to the priest in the confessional box saying, Father, forgive me. Since my last confession was last week, since then I have committed the following sin, including the root cause. Why am I falling and falling in that same sin over and over again? And still for 21 long years, I struggle and I struggle and I struggle. I realized that I was totally empty. I was totally helpless and hopeless and so depressed and so desperate that I would like already to end my life. I was working for 5 years as Dean of the University of San Agustin College of Nursing in Iloilo City, one of the islands in the Philippines. After 5 years, I received a commission from my parents to help my sister who is being a battered woman. This is one of the reasons why I came over to the United States. It is because my sister needs my help. As I was working in the hospital in New York, my boss Serafin, he was so gracious enough to give me an invitation to the Millennium Prophecy. As I was listening to Pastor Doug Batchelor's presentation, my heart really was beating so fast, and my mind, I'm able to grasp the truth that this is the truth that I've been longing to hear all my life, that I have been seeking for so long. My personal relationship with Jesus, I can see Jesus as my personal Savior. He is not only the Savior of the whole world, but He is my personal Savior. He was the one who delivered me mightily from the depths of sin, from the miry clay. Pastor Doug Batchelor has been used by the Lord in my conversion. The amazing facts I owe to them. The Lord really blessed this ministry, and I'm so proud I was able to attend this Millennium Prophecy. My life has never been the same. It has given me that peace, that joy, that I have never tasted in my life. And now I'm set free to be able to work for Him.
2: The first time we forgive a galling wound, we seem all noble, elevated, full of moral worth. Given how superior we feel, forgiveness seems its own reward. The second, third, and fourth occasions remind us that forgiveness doesn't always change the one who angers or offends us. The callous and insensitive may continue just as they were. About the seventh time, we feel like fools, like 12-year-olds who discover Santa Claus was never real. Why should we keep forgiving when wounding doesn't stop? Isn't there a cutoff point when injuries continue? No, not 7 times, Jesus replied, but 70 times 7. Forgiveness isn't asked of us so we may feel wise and worthy. Forgiveness is cross-bearing, following Jesus deep into the world's pain, because this is the way God loves, even for the stony and hard-hearted. How many of us would be in grace if heaven had drawn the line at 7 and left us to our fate thereafter? The Apostle Paul, who was so much forgiven and thus called to forgive so much, once wrote, "Be kind to each other, tender-hearted, forgiving one another just as God through Christ has forgiven you." Keep praying for the grace to keep forgiving, and stay in it.

0: Welcome to another His Voice Today with Steve Wolberg.
1: Exodus chapter 20, verse 12 says, "Honor your father and your mother." This is commandment number 5 of the Big Ten. King Edward VIII once made this comment. He said, "The thing that impresses me more about America is the way parents obey their children." Something to think about. The commandment does not say that parents have to obey their kids, but that kids are to obey their parents. Of all the Ten Commandments, the only commandment that says honor is number 5. And when it says honor your father and your mother, this is applying to your own personal parents. I was thinking about this once. My dad's name is Gene Wolberg. He's still alive. He's quite elderly, but he's still with us. And my mother is Sandra Wolberg. She's elderly, but she's here too. And it hit me one day as I was contemplating the fifth commandment that God wrote with his own finger on stone that I am to honor my own mother and my own father. It doesn't say your perfect father and your perfect mother. My parents aren't perfect. No parent is perfect. But we still need to honor them. It reminds me of a saying about joining a church. Sometimes people look for a perfect church and then they'll join it. And the saying continues and says, if you do that and join that church, if you find one and join it, as soon as you join it, it won't be perfect anymore because you're in it. And that's just the way it is. We're not perfect and our parents aren't perfect. And yet, the fifth commandment tells us very, very clearly, the voice of God himself, honor your father and your mother. And I've taken this commandment seriously, and I hope that you will too, because I guarantee you that the fifth commandment is definitely his voice to you today.
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Warning. Side effects of listening to KWJD include sudden joy, smiling for no reason, and unexpected praise breaks. That's 92.1 FM, KWJD, live from Onalaska, Washington, because faith meets the airwaves here. And the music, oh yeah, it slaps.

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0: Help for the erring one. Brethren, if a man be overtaken in a fault, ye which are spiritual, restore such an one in the spirit of meekness, considering thyself, lest thou also be tempted. Galatians chapter 6, verse 1. Here is a special direction to deal tenderly with those overtaken in a fault. Overtaken must have its full significance. To be led into sin unawares, not intending to sin, but to sin through want of watchfulness and prayer, not discerning the temptation of Satan, and so falling into a snare, is very different from the one who plans and deliberately enters into temptation and plans out a course of sin. More effective measures are needed to check the premeditated sin. But the apostle directs the treatment to be given to those who are overtaken or surprised or overcome by temptation. Restore him in meekness, considering thyself, lest thou also be tempted. Faith and reproofs will be needed, and kindly counsel and supplications to God to bring them to see their danger and sin. The original word is set in joint. As a dislocated bone, therefore the efforts should be made to set them in joint and bring them to themselves by convincing them of their sin and error. There should be no triumphing in a brother's fall, but in meekness, in the fear of God, in love for their soul's sake, seek to save them from sin. When men have to swim against the stream, there is a weight of waves driving them back. Let a hand then be held out, as was the elder brother's hand to a sinking Peter. Let the one who is supposed to have moved wrongly be given no occasion by his brother to become discouraged, but let him feel the strong clasp of a sympathizing hand. Let him hear the whisper, "Let us pray." The Holy Spirit will give a rich experience to both. It is prayer that unites hearts. It is prayer to the great physician to heal the soul that will bring the blessing of God. Prayer unites us with one another and with God. Prayer brings Jesus to our side and gives new strength and fresh grace to the fainting, perplexed soul to overcome the world, the flesh, and the devil. Prayer turns aside the attacks of Satan. Our High Calling, June 20th.
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0: got divorced when I was 3 or 4, and then I was basically unchurched most of my life. I had a girlfriend in high school tell me that she had to break up with me because I wasn't a Christian. I thought, that's weird. I believe in God. Why would she say that? Not realizing I was living a horrible life with foul language, was mean, and other stuff. And that kind of challenged me initially. And then my dad, 9/11, woke him up, that he wasn't ready to meet his Lord, though he was a man that I valued and knew loved me, didn't doubt that. But he just knew he needed more. So he started watching TV ministries first, Baptist preachers and others, and he was kind of intrigued by what he was learning. And so when he turned me on to this television station, first thing that I got access to was Doug Batchelor's Most Amazing Prophecy series that he did in Berrien Springs, Michigan. And I remember when I first watched this, my background was Baptist-ish of sorts, but I remember when I first watched this series, I remember thinking, I've never heard that before, about the state of the dead, or about the Sabbath, or the commandments, or the rapture, or other things. And I remember thinking to myself, I've never heard that before, but that's what the text says. And that kept happening, and I had this experience of just wondering, like, well, what else have I believed that isn't as it is, you know? And the more I watched, the more helpful it became. But again, he kind of took a different perspective on the messages, so it was fresh to me. But I just, these things I had never heard before, and I just realized, like, there's so much stuff in the Bible that no one's talking about and that people need to know. And so I ended up in this awkward situation that some of my friends who didn't believe what I was coming to believe, I didn't know how to communicate with them. And so one of the things that helped me initially was the SabbathTruth.com website, the TruthAboutHell.com, and the Truth About Death, and some of those resource websites that Amazing Facts have put together that were just full of resources. If I needed an answer to something that someone brought up, there would be a 95% chance that Amazing Facts would have something that I could use. It makes witnessing even easier in that sense. The Amazing Facts Prophecy Study Bible was my first real Bible that I had of a more trusted translation. The Bible study guides were in the back of it. They had a lot of other resources that were helpful. If you can hand a book to somebody and you can pick up a phone and call Amazing Facts, you have everything you need. And so I was just printing off stuff and handing it to people, you know, like, here's what I'm coming to realize. This is true. It's in the Bible. And it was a huge blessing to me and a real help just to kind of help me to better understand what the message was and understand it for myself and to have resources to put in the hands of other people. It was invaluable. Some time went by. I eventually went to a school of evangelism and was baptized. And then I had this amazing opportunity that after being in ministry for about 5 or 6 years, Doug Batchelor was going to be the main speaker at a youth event. And I was actually going to be doing a seminar at this youth event. And it was just this amazing kind of full circle experience that the first person that I came in contact with in Adventism to hear the message, to have it make sense, to be able to do ministry together with them in whatever role possible, just meant the world to me. And to be able to tell him my story and tell him thank you was invaluable. And so God just gave me a precious gift in affording that opportunity, and I'll never forget that. My name is Dee. Thank you for changing my life.
1: The ache in every life is change. Change bitter, deadly attitudes. Change toxic habits that destroy our health. Change self-defeating fantasies of privilege and power. That ache has pushed uncounted millions to quick fix themselves, clean up their act. How do I tame my tongue? When will I control unproductive and unholy thoughts? Can I forgive my enemies? How will I pull myself from all the easy, sleazy ruts I traveled in for years? And so we buy the self-help books, we make our lists, we scan the magazines and websites for 10 tips to overcome our anger, 6 strategies to conquer lust, 3 things that will reduce our appetite for all things cheap and tawdry. Whole industries today depend on our obsessive quest to fix ourselves. Grace offers us a better way to change, a path so hopeful, yes, and joyful, we are deep surprised at just how quick the progress comes in what we once thought unchangeable. Jesus said, I am the vine, you are the branches. Those who abide in me and I in them bear much fruit, because apart from me, you can do nothing. When we attach ourselves to him, when we cease focusing on failures and start growing with the only one who fixes all our pasts and futures, wonderful, amazing change begins. First sprouts, then flowers, then fruits appear. Love, joy, peace, patience, kindness, generosity, faithfulness, gentleness, and self-control. Connect to Christ and stay in grace.

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1: The book of Exodus, chapter 20, verse 13, says, "You shall not kill." That is commandment number 6 that God wrote with His own finger on 2 tables of stone. Some people say the law of God was, the 10 commandments were just for the Jews. If that was true, think about the 6th commandment. You shall not kill. Is that just for the Jews? Imagine if somebody came up to you with a gun and looked at you and said, "I don't believe in the 6th commandment, that's gone, that was just for the Jews." Boom, and he pulled the trigger and shot you. You wouldn't like it. In fact, you wouldn't be liking much because shortly you'd be dead. It's totally irrational to apply that commandment only to the Jews. It applies to everyone. Imagine a world where everybody kept the 6th commandment. There would be no jails, there would be no serial killers, there would be no need for police officers to protect us from somebody that might harm us, there would be no wars. It would be a completely different planet. It'd be a little bit closer to heaven if the world kept commandment number 6, where God says, "You shall not kill." But even going deeper, in 1 John in the New Testament, chapter 3, verse 15, the Bible says that whoever hates his brother is a murderer. So God doesn't only want us not to kill, but He doesn't want us to hate. He wants us to have love. He wants us to love Him. He wants us to love His law. And He wants us to love other people. And this is really the only way that we can keep God's law. And the only way that we can really love is if we have Him and His love inside of our hearts. This is really what the 6th commandment means. And so when God says, "You shall not kill," that is His voice today for you.
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Warning: side effects of listening to KWJD include sudden joy, smiling for no reason, and unexpected praise breaks. That's 92.1 FM, KWJD, live from Onalaska, Washington, because faith meets the airwaves here. And the music, oh yeah, it slaps.

Brother Guthrie owned 4 acres just outside that two-lane town. One night he had a vision, saw God's plan for that piece of ground. Every board, every pew, the stained glass too. Before you could say amen, the cornerstone was set. From the first nail to the steeple, without a single cent of debt, the whole town answered the call. Church went up in no time, in the twinkling of an eye. Built on the rock of ages, built to stand the test of time. I grew up on the stories about the sweat, the blood, the glory. I thank God.

Brother Guthrie ain't missed a sermon now since 1889. He's never late on Sunday. First headstone on the right. Rest in peace. Thank you, sir. Cozy in this church. I gave my heart to Jesus. Learned the word and how to pray. 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

0: test of time.
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0: 5. Help for the erring one. Brethren, if a man be overtaken in a fault, ye which are spiritual, restore such an one in the spirit of meekness, considering thyself, lest thou also be tempted. Galatians chapter 6, verse 1. Here is a special direction to deal tenderly with those overtaken in a fault. Overtaken must have its full significance. To be led into sin unawares, not intending to sin, but to sin through want of watchfulness and prayer, not discerning the temptation of Satan, and so falling into a snare, is very different from the one who plans and deliberately enters into temptation and plans out a course of sin. More effective measures are needed to check the premeditated sin. But the apostle directs the treatment to be given to those who are overtaken or surprised or overcome by temptation. Restore him in meekness, considering thyself, lest thou also be tempted. Faith and reproofs will be needed, and kindly counsel and supplications to God to bring them to see their danger and sin. The original word is set in joint, as a dislocated bone. Therefore, the efforts should be made to set them in joint and bring them to themselves by convincing them of their sin and error. There should be no triumphing in a brother's fall, but in meekness, in the fear of God, in love for their soul's sake, seek to save them from sin. When men have to swim against the stream, there is a weight of waves driving them back. Let a hand then be held out, as was the elder brother's hand to a sinking Peter. Let the one who is supposed to have moved wrongly be given no occasion by his brother to become discouraged, but let him feel the strong clasp of a sympathizing hand. Let him hear the whisper, "Let us pray." The Holy Spirit will give a rich experience to both. It is prayer that unites hearts. It is prayer to the great physician to heal the soul that will bring the blessing of God. Prayer unites us with one another and with God. Prayer brings Jesus to our side and gives new strength and fresh grace to the fainting, perplexed soul to overcome the world, the flesh, and the devil. Prayer turns aside the attacks of Satan. Our High Calling, June 20th.
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1: Well, my conversion story is when I was in the Philippines. I just graduated as a nurse. And afterwards, I did not have any religion. And one time, I found myself inside a small church, Catholic church in Manila, and before a big cross. And I was kneeling before, and I could hear Jesus telling me to enter the convent, save myself and also my family. And I said, Lord, I would like to follow you all the way. At that point, I seemed to be happy externally, but because inside the convent, we don't read the Bible, we don't study about the Word of God. We pray the rosaries, we also at the same time study the lives of the saints and also our founders and the encyclicals of the Pope and the Virgin Mary. And so I do not know the truth, and I had this torture of conscience, the guilty feelings that cannot be resolved. So I would confess to the priest in the confessional box saying, Father, forgive me. Since my last confession was last week, since then I have committed the following sin, including the root cause. Why am I falling and falling in that same sin over and over again? And still for 21 long years, I struggle and I struggle and I struggle. I realized that I was totally empty. I was totally helpless and hopeless and so depressed and so desperate that I would like already to end my life. I was working for 5 years as Dean of the University of San Agustin College of Nursing in Iloilo City, one of the islands in the Philippines. After 5 years, I received a commission from my parents to help my sister who is being a battered woman. This is one of the reasons why I came over to the United States. It is because my sister needs my help. As I was working in the hospital in New York, my boss Serafin, he was so gracious enough to give me an invitation to the Millennium Prophecy. As I was listening to Pastor Doug Batchelor's presentation, my heart really was beating so fast, and my mind, I'm able to grasp the truth that this is the truth that I've been longing to hear all my life, that I have been seeking for so long. My personal relationship with Jesus, I can see Jesus as my personal Savior. He is not only the Savior of the whole world, but He is my personal Savior. He was the one who delivered me mightily from the depths of sin, from the miry clay. Pastor Doug Batchelor has been used by the Lord in my conversion. The amazing facts I owe to them. The Lord really blessed this ministry, and I'm so proud I was able to attend this Millennium Prophecy. My life has never been the same. It has given me that peace, that joy that I have never tasted in my life. And now I'm set free.

infant, O come ye, to Bethlehem. 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Triumphant is a claim that stays a year or two or ten away. We've lost the cadence in our rhyme. We've lost the ones we love to time or dimming memory or disease. Where is this house of bread and ease? Yet still we tread with hopes that cling. We murmur faith and barely sing. On each hard day, through each dark night, there is a God who makes things right. O come, ye worried and undone. O come, ye who have often run. O come, ye broken and confused. O come, ye bullied and abused. O come, when sin requires grace. O come, when you have missed the race. Yes, come, ye doubters, restless souls. This child will live to make you whole. So stay in grace.

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1: Exodus chapter 20, verse 14 says, "You shall not commit adultery." This is commandment number 7 of the Big Ten that God wrote with His own finger on two tables of stone. It's no secret that we live in the midst of a cesspool of sexual immorality. The website dictionary.com defines adultery as voluntary sexual intercourse between a married person and someone other than his or her lawful spouse. God is calling us above the immorality that's all around us. He's calling us to sexual purity. If we are not married, we are to wait until we get married. If we are married, we are to stick with our spouse. And in fact, in the New Testament, Jesus went deeper and showed that this commandment applies to your heart. Matthew chapter 5, verse 28, Jesus said that if a man looks at a woman lustfully, he's already committed adultery with her in his heart. And so this commandment applies to even heart thoughts. We need to avoid websites that are full of wickedness. We need to avoid seeing things that we shouldn't be seeing. When I walk into a Walmart to buy an avocado and go through the check stand line, if there's magazine covers of scantily clad women, I need to look away. I need God's power inside me to help me not to commit adultery even in my heart. And when Jesus talks about the heart, it's obvious to me that the only way that we can really keep that commandment is by having Jesus Christ in our hearts. That's really the only way. Martin Luther once said, "You can't stop a bird from flying over your head, but he doesn't have to make a nest in your hair." And we don't have to yield to the temptations that are around us, but we can keep God's commandment, "Don't commit adultery," in our hearts. And that is His voice to you today.
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0: Amazing facts change lives.
1: Well, it was the year 2000. Tony and I had been wanting to go north and be near Canada where his family was, and Washington was looking awfully green and pretty. We did venture north and everything fell into place. We even got to build a home and become homeowners for the first time.
2: When we got to Washington, we fluttered church to church. We had gotten hurt. Some things were said. Some things were done to my son. It was really painful. And then I started traveling, and it drove a wedge between Candace and I. I was drinking so much on the road that when I got home, I would be just yelling at the top of my lungs at my kids because they didn't do something, but yet I was hiding behind this corroded life of pure selfishness. It was killing my marriage. It was killing my kids from the inside.
3: I remember just being, there being a lot of like fights and my dad getting angry. The more that my dad would leave, the harder it became.
2: Coming home was harder than going on the road. I was like, I can't wait to go back on the road again. Oh my word, I get to do what I want, when I want, whenever I want. I just relied on her to be the spiritual side of the family. You pray for them, you take them for church, you teach them Jesus. You do that because I'm not. I don't want to.
1: I was a terrified person, trying to find a balance to make him happy, not get angry with me, I get angry with the children. For some strange reason, I don't know how to explain it, this amazing idea drops in my heart. I really need to find a church on Saturday because then Saturday I could really just like have time with God, and then Sunday could be all about getting ready for Monday. A couple weeks later, this postcard comes in the mailbox. It just said, "Most Amazing Prophecies." And I looked at the postcard and it had mostamazingprophecies.com. And I watched one after another after another. When I got to number 7, it was about the Sabbath. I just got on my knees and completely rededicated my heart to Jesus. And from pretty much the middle of December to the end of January, I spent Sabbath at home. I would turn on sackcentral.org. I don't know how I came across it, but I would listen to that and get out my Bible. And I was like, this is my church. One of the commercials at the end of Amazing Facts or whatever will say sabbathtruth.com. And I thought, you know what? I want to check out sabbathtruth.com. So I clicked on there, and then off to the right-hand side, there was a spot that said, how can I find a Sabbath-keeping church? So I clicked on it. Hey, there's Mount Vernon. Mount Vernon's only about 20 miles south of me. I could go there. So I go inside, and I'm sitting there, and then a gentleman comes up. He's like, hi, what's your name? And his wife and his kids. How did you find us? I told him my story. And he goes, would you like to get baptized? Just about a week and so later, on the 9th, I was baptized.
2: And here, I'm on the road, and I'm traveling. And I'm drinking and doing the business. I'm earning money, and it's coming home, and it's keeping my wife at home with the kids. But our relationship was extremely strained because of the things I was being involved in on the road. This is May now, and I'm on an airplane flying home. I've been watching my wife. I've watched my son. My 8-year-old daughter at this time has already been baptized. All 4 of them are in this radical relationship with these people at this church. And the one thing that bugged me the most was this Sabbath thing. Like, there has to be something missing here. And so I had this list of scriptures. I had 2 Bibles with me I traveled with. And I started to read, and then it hits me. My eyes just opening up to discover that I had never, ever, ever honored God on His day. Oh, we went to church. Mm-hmm. We were children's and family pastors. And here I'm in this airplane, and God's word is speaking to me. I came home and got on my knees and asked my wife to forgive me. And that day, my life was radically changed, as the kids saw.
3: My parents are 2 completely different people than they were 10 years ago. When we all came together as one family, as one unit, nothing was going to separate our family anymore. We were more close than we were before.
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0: glorious heritage. Praise ye the Lord. Praise God in his sanctuary. Praise him in the firmament of his power. Praise him for his mighty acts. Let everything that hath breath praise the Lord. Praise ye the Lord. Psalm 150, verses 1 through 6. Yesterday at 10 o'clock, we reached this place, East Portland, Oregon. On our way from Walla Walla Tuesday morning, the cars stopped, as they generally do, 20 minutes at Multnomah Falls. Nearly all left the cars to climb the high ascent to obtain a clear view of this wondrously beautiful grand sight. There were steps built in the embankment, then a narrow zigzag path, then more wooden steps. This was repeated many times until we reached and passed onto a rustic bridge which spanned a chasm above the first fall. The grand fall is above this and called the Bridal Veil. The point from which the water flows is about 900 feet high. As the water descends, it breaks upon the jutting rocks, scattering off in widespread, beautiful sprays. It is a lovely sight. I would have been pleased could I have spent an entire day in this place, surrounded with lovely scenery. But we were grateful for these few moments to gaze upon nature's lovely grand scenery, even if we had to do severe climbing to view it, standing on the bridge made for this purpose. I called to mind the words of the psalmist when he calls upon everything that hath breath to praise the Lord, upon animate and inanimate creation to join in one chorus of praise and thanksgiving to God. His thus calling upon senseless, unreasoning things is the most powerful rebuke to those blessed with intelligence. If their souls do not glow and their lips do not proclaim the majesty and glory of God. Praise ye him, sun and moon. Praise him, all ye stars of light. Praise the Lord from the earth, ye dragons and all deeps, fire and hail, snow and vapors, stormy wind fulfilling his word. Psalm 148, verses 3 to 8. All these agencies of God in nature are summoned to bring their tribute of praise to the Most High. And who among God's creatures will be silent when every star as it traverses its course, every breeze as it sweeps the earth, and every cloud that darkens the firmament, every shower of rain and every ray of sunshine, all are showing forth the praise of God who reigneth in the heavens. This Day with God, June 20th.
1: I encourage you to be ye doers of the word and not hearers only. Thank you for listening, and be sure to join us tomorrow for your daily devotional reading.

realized that there had to be more to life than what I had going on for me. God was absent in all of my beginnings. When I finally got to the point where I could make my own decisions, I made decisions that were not the best. Hanging out, partying, doing all that stuff that was just tragic for my relationships and tragic to me and tragic to my relationship with Christ. When I saw my life at the age of about 23, 24, I started to really think about where my life could have been and where it is, where it was at that point in time, and I didn't like it. I started to ask myself what was my purpose, because I didn't do any of the things that I planned to do, and I was just basically a ball of partying and just being wild. And I looked at it, and it really got me depressed. I began having these reoccurring dreams, and I was like totally afraid of it. You know, I would wake up sweating, I would wake up just basically afraid out of my mind. And I tried to numb it by partying more, drinking more, you know, just taking my mind off of it. Got to the point where I was getting 3 hours worth of sleep. But even though over that whole course of the year, at least once a month, I would have this reoccurring dream of Jesus's return. And I've never heard the message of Jesus's return that way before, the way I saw it in my dream. And it frightened me to know that I was afraid to see him, and I was running away from him in my dreams. And one day I was just heading to work really early, and he did. He said, go to church and follow God. And I was in the vehicle on my own, and I couldn't believe it, but it was so audible. I learned in my mind that that was God's calling me, and I decided to give my life to Jesus that very same day, because it couldn't have been anybody but him, and I knew my need for him, and I wanted to be ready to meet him. My life now has purpose, so he's just been doing enormous, great, amazing things, and he showed me my purpose in life is to be ready and to help persons be ready for that same dream that I had, you know, that we will not be afraid, we will not run away from God. When he returns, we will be happy to see him, and that's my purpose in life, to tell people about the love of Jesus. My name is Lukanda, and I have reclaimed my faith.

Our stories are distressingly familiar. We start each week or each new day with adamant intention. I will lose weight. I won't lose patience with the kids. I'll treat my colleagues kindly. I won't waste hours surfing on the web. And only hours or days later, we note the uptick on the scale. The strangely quiet children who endured our angry words, the whispering around the water cooler, the useless rantings of 100 posts that only fenced us off from love. Our best intentions are like ropes of sand. Convinced by all those self-improvement books that mastery is within our grasp, we measure all the transient things that never plumb the depths of our true brokenness. There's only one good work worth mentioning. According to the God who made us and redeemed us, this is the work of God, that you believe in him whom he has sent, Jesus said, referring to himself. When we admit our inability to make ourselves leaner, kinder, wiser, and more patient, we open up our lives to him who says, I am making all things new. Our wholeness is the gift of grace. We cannot reach it by ourselves. If virtues ever grace our lives, it will be grace at work in us. Invite grace in and give it room, and it will stay with you.

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1: In Exodus chapter 20, verse 15, God says, "You shall not steal." This is commandment number 8 of the Big Ten, which God wrote with His own finger on two tables of stone. Have you ever had anyone steal anything from you? I have. Somebody once stole my car. In fact, I had a Bible once that somebody stole. I can only hope that the thief opened that Bible and read Exodus 20 and discovered the 8th commandment that it's wrong to steal. There are some people, as I've mentioned this before, that in some churches even, and some pastors that believe that the 10 commandments themselves are history, they're all behind us, they're all just for the Jews. Well, imagine the scenes. Imagine somebody walked into that particular church and took the offering as they were passing around the offering plate, and then somebody caught that person and said, "What are you doing?" And he said, "Well, I'm stealing this offering, but there's nothing wrong with that because the commandment, do not steal, has all been done away with." Do you think the pastor or the church would accept that? I don't think so. God's commandment, you shall not steal, applies to us today. And imagine if the world kept it. Imagine if everybody kept it and respected other people's property. There would be nothing missing from your house, from inside your car, or your car itself. It would be much closer to being a perfect world. And one of these days, when God makes a new heaven and a new earth, everybody will be keeping that commandment. There'll be no stealing going on at all. God's word is still in the Bible. He still wrote with His own finger on two tables of stone. Exodus chapter 20, verse 15 says, "You shall not steal." Respect other people's property and keep God's law. That is His voice to you today.
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1: 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June 20th, The Beauties of Nature.

0: the beauties of nature. The works of the Lord are great, sought out of all them that have pleasure therein. He hath made his wonderful works to be remembered. Psalm 111, verses 2 through 4. God, who made the Eden home of our first parents so surpassingly lovely, has also given the noble trees, the beautiful flowers, and everything lovely in nature for our happiness. Wherever we turn are traces of primal loveliness. Wherever we may turn, we hear the voice of God and behold his handiwork. Nature's 10,000 voices speak his praise. In earth and air and sky, with their marvelous tint and color, varying in gorgeous contrast or softly blended in harmony, we behold his glory. The everlasting hills tell us of his power. The trees wave their green banners in the sunlight and point us upward to their Creator. The flowers that gem the earth with their beauty whisper to us of Eden and fill us with longings for its unfading loveliness. The living green that carpets the brown earth tells us of God's care for the humblest of his creatures. The caves of the sea and the depths of the earth reveal his treasures. He who placed the pearls in the ocean and the amethyst and the chrysolite among the rocks is a lover of the beautiful. The sun rising in the heavens is the representative of him who is the light and life of all that he has made. All the brightness and beauty that adorn the earth and light up the heavens speak of God. Shall we, in the enjoyment of the gifts, forget the giver? Let them rather lead us to contemplate his goodness and his love. Let all that is beautiful in our earthly home remind us of the crystal river and green fields, the waving trees and the living fountains, the shining city and the white-robed singers of our heavenly home. That world of beauty that no artist can picture and no mortal tongue describe. My Life Today, June 20th.
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0: parents got divorced when I was 3 or 4, and then I was basically unchurched most of my life. I had a girlfriend in high school tell me that she had to break up with me because I wasn't a Christian. I thought, that's weird. I believe in God. Why would she say that? Not realizing I was living a horrible life with foul language, was mean, and other stuff. And that kind of challenged me initially. And then my dad, 9/11, woke him up, that he wasn't ready to meet his Lord, though he was a man that I valued and knew loved me, didn't doubt that. But he just knew he needed more. So he started watching TV ministries first, Baptist preachers and others, and he was kind of intrigued by what he was learning. And so when he turned me on to this television station, first thing that I got access to was Doug Batchelor's Most Amazing Prophecy series that he did in Berrien Springs, Michigan. And I remember when I first watched this, my background was Baptist-ish of sorts, but I remember when I first watched this series, I remember thinking, I've never heard that before, about the state of the dead, or about the Sabbath, or the commandments, or the rapture, or other things. And I remember thinking to myself, I've never heard that before, but that's what the text says. And that kept happening, and I had this experience of just wondering, like, well, what else have I believed that isn't as it is, you know? And the more I watched, the more helpful it became. But again, he kind of took a different perspective on the messages, so it was fresh to me. But I just, these things I had never heard before, and I just realized, like, there's so much stuff in the Bible that no one's talking about and that people need to know. And so I ended up in this awkward situation that some of my friends who didn't believe what I was coming to believe, I didn't know how to communicate with them. And so one of the things that helped me initially was the SabbathTruths.com website, the TruthAboutHell.com, and the Truth About Death, and some of those resource websites and Amazing Facts have put together that were just full of resources. If I needed an answer to something that someone brought up, there would be a 95% chance that Amazing Facts would have something that I could use. It makes witnessing even easier in that sense. The Amazing Facts Prophecy Study Bible was my first real Bible that I had of a more trusted translation. The Bible study guides were in the back of it. They had a lot of other resources that were helpful. If you can hand a book to somebody and you can pick up a phone and call Amazing Facts, you have everything you need. And so I was just printing off stuff and handing it to people, you know, like, here's what I'm coming to realize. This is true. It's in the Bible. And it was a huge blessing to me and a real help just to kind of help me to better understand what the message was and understand it for myself and to have resources to put in the hands of other people. It was invaluable. Some time went by. I eventually went to a school of evangelism and was baptized. And then I had this amazing opportunity that after being in ministry for about 5 or 6 years, Doug Batchelor was going to be the main speaker at a youth event. And I was actually going to be doing a seminar at this youth event. And it was just this amazing kind of full circle experience that the first person that I came in contact with in Adventism to hear the message, to have it make sense, to be able to do ministry together with them in whatever role possible, just meant the world to me. And to be able to tell him my story and tell him thank you was invaluable. And so God just gave me a precious gift in affording that opportunity, and I'll never forget that. My name is Dee. Thank you for changing my life.
1: Good news is only good because the other news isn't good. It's the contrast between light and darkness that makes us glad for everything that's lit and bright and warm. And the Bible is unsparingly honest about our real condition, about the bad news of our lostness and our darkness. We got what we deserved. We reaped what we sowed. The news couldn't get any worse. We were the people sitting in darkness. But then a great light dawned. The gospel of the Father's unending, untiring affection for us is seen in everything Jesus did to bring us healing, joy, and abundance. He who did not spare his own Son, but gave him up for us all, will he not also give us all things with him? Jesus is the proof of heaven's favor, the certainty that we are still loved, have always been loved, will always be loved. In him we learn the news we didn't know, that our lives can be free and fun and filled with meaning. He is able to save completely those who come to God through him, because he always lives to intercede for them. Grace Headlines, Every Day's Edition. Now there is no condemnation for those who belong to Christ Jesus. His life brought light to everyone. Enjoy the news and stay in grace.

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1: Exodus chapter 20, verse 16 says, "You shall not bear false witness against your neighbor." This is commandment number 9 of the Big Ten that God wrote with His own finger on two tables of stone. To bear false witness basically means to lie, to speak falsely about another person. And this is going on all over the world. Have you ever had anybody lie about you? I certainly have. Some people slander me because I believe in the Ten Commandments, because I teach the Big Ten. People say things falsely about me and my teaching. They are accountable to God for what they're saying. It's not easy to not bear false witness, but to speak the truth. There's a number of things that we need to think about in order to do it. We need to not jump to conclusions, which is easy to do, or we can jump into error. We need to speak carefully and not be so quick to talk. We need to be honest, and we need to be humble. I think there's a reason why God gave each of us two ears and only one mouth. He wants us to listen more than we talk. George Orwell once made a very famous statement, and it applies to us today. He said, "In this age of universal deceit, telling the truth is a revolutionary act." It's not easy to tell the truth, especially when lies are everywhere. But God is calling people, He's calling you and He's calling me, to rise above all of the lies and slander and falsehood that we see around us, and to carefully, humbly, and earnestly speak the truth. His voice in the Bible, His ninth commandment says, "You shall not bear false witness against your neighbor." This is God's voice to you today.
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0: glorious heritage. Praise ye the Lord. Praise God in his sanctuary. Praise him in the firmament of his power. Praise him for his mighty acts. Let everything that hath breath praise the Lord. Praise ye the Lord. Psalm 150, verses 1 through 6. Yesterday at 10 o'clock, we reached this place, East Portland, Oregon. On our way from Walla Walla Tuesday morning, the cars stopped, as they generally do, 20 minutes at Multnomah Falls. Nearly all left the cars to climb the high ascent to obtain a clear view of this wondrously beautiful grand sight. There were steps built in the embankment, then a narrow zigzag path, then more wooden steps. This was repeated many times until we reached and passed onto a rustic bridge which spanned a chasm above the first fall. The grand fall is above this and called the Bridal Veil. The point from which the water flows is about 900 feet high. As the water descends, it breaks upon the jutting rocks, scattering off in widespread, beautiful sprays. It is a lovely sight. I would have been pleased could I have spent an entire day in this place, surrounded with lovely scenery. But we were grateful for these few moments to gaze upon nature's lovely grand scenery, even if we had to do severe climbing to view it, standing on the bridge made for this purpose. I called to mind the words of the psalmist when he calls upon everything that hath breath to praise the Lord, upon animate and inanimate creation to join in one chorus of praise and thanksgiving to God. His thus calling upon senseless, unreasoning things is the most powerful rebuke to those blessed with intelligence. If their souls do not glow and their lips do not proclaim the majesty and glory of God. Praise ye him, sun and moon. Praise him, all ye stars of light. Praise the Lord from the earth, ye dragons and all deeps, fire and hail, snow and vapors, stormy wind fulfilling his word. Psalm 148, verses 3 to 8. All these agencies of God in nature are summoned to bring their tribute of praise to the Most High. And who among God's creatures will be silent when every star as it traverses its course, every breeze as it sweeps the earth, and every cloud that darkens the firmament, every shower of rain and every ray of sunshine, all are showing forth the praise of God who reigneth in the heavens. This Day with God, June 20th.
1: I encourage you to be ye doers of the word and not hearers only. Thank you for listening, and be sure to join us tomorrow for your daily devotional reading.

realized that there had to be more to life than what I had going on for me. God was absent in all of my beginnings. When I finally got to the point where I could make my own decisions, I made decisions that were not the best. Hanging out, partying, doing all that stuff that was just tragic for my relationships and tragic to me and tragic to my relationship with Christ. When I saw my life at the age of about 23, 24, I started to really think about where my life could have been and where it is, where it was at that point in time, and I didn't like it. I started to ask myself what was my purpose, because I didn't do any of the things that I planned to do, and I was just basically a ball of partying and just being wild. And I looked at it, and it really got me depressed. I began having these reoccurring dreams, and I was like totally afraid of it. You know, I would wake up sweating, I would wake up just basically afraid out of my mind. And I tried to numb it by partying more, drinking more, you know, just taking my mind off of it. Got to the point where I was getting 3 hours worth of sleep, but even though over that whole course of the year, at least once a month, I would have this reoccurring dream of Jesus's return. And I've never heard the message of Jesus's return that way before, the way I saw it in my dream. And it frightened me to know that I was afraid to see him, and I was running away from him in my dreams. And one day I was just heading to work really early, and he did. He said, go to church and follow God. And I was in the vehicle on my own, and I couldn't believe it, but it was so audible. I learned in my mind that that was God's calling me, and I decided to give my life to Jesus that very same day, because it couldn't have been anybody but him, and I knew my need for him, and I wanted to be ready to meet him. My life now has purpose. So he's just been doing enormous, great, amazing things, and he showed me my purpose in life is to be ready and to help persons be ready for that same dream that I had, you know, that we will not be afraid and we will not run away from God. When he returns, we will be happy to see him. And that's my purpose in life, to tell people about the love of Jesus. My name is Lukanda, and I have reclaimed my faith.

We always celebrate first moments, and gladly so. The day that we were born, and every year thereafter, first day of school, first day at a new job, the day we gave our brokenness to Jesus. These launching points are how we start our stories. Everything unfolds from how it all began. But only one day in 365 can be a birthday. And starting school was just the easy part. We learn in time the difference between the starting and staying, between beginning and becoming. Thousands of uncelebrated days make up each life, including lives of faith. Remember just as clearly as you can the day you gave your life to Jesus, the day when you responded to His grace and felt the liberating power of sins forgiven, pasts redeemed, and hopes relit. But then go on to see how staying with the Savior changes all the ordinary hours when nothing glamorous is happening. Does Christ sit with you in the tedium of work? Or pace the hallways of your house when little ones need comfort? Does Jesus walk the twisting roads where school and job and money intersect beside you, near you, even when you're anxious? The grace once given is still given day by day, hour by hour, for Jesus is more focused on the journey than on how it all began. My grace is sufficient for you, He says, for my power is made perfect in weakness. It's in the low points of the road, where darkness reigns and doubts are reigning, that we learn to trust the promise He still makes. I am with you always, even to the end of the world. Trust the traveling with Jesus, and stay in grace.

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1: Exodus chapter 20, verse 17 says, "You shall not covet your neighbor's house or his wife or anything that belongs to your neighbor." This is commandment number 10 of the Big Ten, which God wrote with His own finger on two tables of stone. One of the many online dictionaries available to us defines covet as to wish, long, or crave for something, especially the property of another person. The Ten Commandments deal with many different areas in our lives. It deals with things, time, parents, spouses, our words. But the Tenth Commandment really goes really deep, and it goes beyond behavior, and it deals with a sinful, selfish desire. In our family, we have morning and evening worship with the kids, my wife and I, and Seth and Abby. And one of the songs that we often sing is based on Hebrews chapter 13, verse 5 in the New Testament. And the words go, "Be content with what you have. Be content with what you have." And then the second part of the verse says, "For the Lord has said, I will never leave you or forsake you." And the reality is, the only way that we can overcome a selfish desire to covet the things of this world is if we are content with what we have because we have God in our lives. If God is inside of us, and if our hope is in Him, then we have a bright tomorrow, we have a beautiful future ahead of us, and we don't need to covet the things of this world. And really, the only way that our hearts cannot covet is if our hearts have been changed through the grace and the love of Jesus Christ. He's offering us something better than this world, and He is calling us to keep His commandments today. Commandment number 10 says, "You shall not covet." This commandment, definitely, no doubt, is God's voice for you today.
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I've made many mistakes in my life, more than I care to admit. I have tried many pleasurable things in my time to make me feel better again. But no matter what I have tasted from the world, it's all failed me. It's actually made me worse than before. But when I had no hope, and I felt absolutely worthless, that's when I decided to finally go to Jesus. And with surprise, I saw him waiting on me. He was waiting for me to take the one step so he could take the 99. But what you don't understand is that I am Judas when he betrayed him that night. I am Peter when he denied him 3 times. I have ran away from him because I thought the world was better. But like the prodigal son, I've come back to his presence. And a normal person won't forgive those reckless behaviors, but you, my Savior, work a little bit different than us. And that is what I call perfect love.

0: I grew up here in Louisiana. This is the Deep South all my life. My dad worked in the oil field, so he was gone all the time. We were raised Catholic, but we weren't church-going people. You feared God. You were scared of Him. You'd never please Him. You'd always be a sinner. No matter what you did was never good enough. Growing up in pretty much a dysfunctional family, everybody in my family drank. Mom and Dad would go out every weekend. They would drink, and I noticed whenever they would drink, they would come back, and they were a lot happier. I figured, well, if the alcohol could make them happy, it could make me happy. So it got to a point to where I was drinking every day, and that's whenever I really fell into the wrong crowd and started to experiment with marijuana. So by the time I was 13 years old, I was a pothead. Once I got married, knowing that I could never please anyone, my drug addiction got worse. I got into pills, I got into cocaine. I'd done pretty much anything I could get my hands on at that point. My wife took the brunt of all of it with the drugs and the alcohol because I wasn't around as a father. I normally do 15 to 20 yards a day by myself. I have a lawn service, and it was a long day. I'm coming home, so I'm just hit scan on the radio, and it stopped on a staticky station. And I heard Doug say,
1: "Hello, friends. Would you like to hear an amazing fact?"
0: And I actually looked at the radio and answered. I'm like, "Yeah, I sure do." And then I heard Pastor Jean. I was like, "Hey, this guy's got a unique accent. Let me just hear it out."
1: The phone line here to the studio is 800.
0: And then I heard,
1: "Stay with us, friends. We're going to learn more as Amazing Facts brings you this edition of Bible Answers Live."
0: Now, being brought up Catholic, you don't ask questions. There's certain parts of the Bible you don't read and you don't ask, and I'm amazed that people are calling in and asking these questions that I've wanted to know all my life. After it was over with, I wanted to make sure to find the program again because it was starting to static in and out. I went and started to find the podcast of Bible Answers Live, and that's really what got me with Amazing Facts, is that their vast library of the podcast. So I went back as far as I could, and cutting lawns all day long, instead of listening to music, I started to listen to Doug and Jean. I learned more in 2 days than I did in the 12 years of Catholic schooling I was going to. I found the Amazing Facts app on my phone one day, and I downloaded it and started going through it, and I'd seen all the lessons, started reading through the lessons. It started to open up my eyes and say, yeah, well, you know, maybe there is a God. And I started to question myself then. Once I seen all that, I got to hear His testimony. So I got on YouTube. I have to see this man's testimony. And his testimony, like, it was looking at me. It's like, you know, I can understand this guy. He's been through what I've been through. There's no coincidence in this. There's a reason that station stopped that day. There is a God. There has to be. Amazing Facts is a cornerstone of everything of me right now. If it wouldn't have been for Doug coming through on that staticky station asking me if I wanted to hear something, an amazing fact, I wouldn't be where I am today. Life is great now. There's no more depression. There's no more want to drink or do any drugs. I don't even smoke anymore. Life is great. It's the relationship I've wanted with my wife all my life that I finally have right now. And I know it's God that gave me that. My name is Brian. Thank you for changing my life.

We crouch behind our walls and fences, readying ourselves for what we've learned to fear. We lock all doors, secure the bars. We mentally rehearse our steps, our routes. We twitch at unfamiliar sounds, lie wide awake when branches scrape the roof, and wait for light and morning. Whoever is not us is other, a nameless, faceless stranger we assume means only harm. They are the people unlike us, of different race perhaps, or language, habits, customs, faiths. We crave the time machine that takes us back to comfort as we knew it. But grace is so remarkably persistent that even locks and fears cannot deter how it reshapes our thinking. When you discover, at long last, that you were other to the Lord, that you were threatening to his kingdom, a rebel to his law and rule, and damaging the world with your hostility and hate, and still he loved, still welcomed you into his house and gave you keys to all the property. He trusted you before you knew you could be trusted, offered you forgiveness, yes, for sins not yet repented of. We were embraced before we even tried to love. God proves his love for us in that while we still were sinners, Christ died for us. So grace remakes our way of seeing those we used to fear, takes down our walls, brick after brick, until we learn that difference is a source of joy, that other can be brother, sister, neighbor, friend. The great unlearning has begun. Now stay in grace.

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1: What is one thing that every single human being anywhere on planet Earth has in common? The answer is sin. But a big question is, what really is sin anyway? In the religious world today, there's a lot of definitions whirling around. One common one that I've heard is that sin is missing the mark. But that's too vague. What mark is it really talking about? A biblical answer that's very clear and simple is in 1 John chapter 3, verse 4. The Bible says sin is the transgression of the law. In other words, sin is breaking God's law of 10 commandments. Having other gods before God, that's number one. The second one, don't bow down to idols. Or take God's name in vain, that's number three. Or break the Sabbath, number four. Or dishonor our father and mother. Murder, adultery, stealing, lying, or coveting. Those are the Ten Commandments, and the Bible says that sin is breaking God's law. I'll confess that I'm over 50, and I need reading glasses these days. If I don't have my glasses on, the Bible or whatever I'm reading gets a little bit fuzzy. The text, it's just not clear to me. And the truth is that we cannot afford to be fuzzy about sin. If we're fuzzy about sin, we're going to be fuzzy about the reason why Jesus Christ died. We're going to be fuzzy on the gospel. We're going to be fuzzy on the steps that we need to take to get ready for heaven. We can't afford to be in the fog on this subject. 1 John chapter 3, verse 4 tells us plainly that sin is the transgression of God's law. Don't forget it. You've just heard His voice today, right from the Bible.
0: If you enjoyed this short devotional with Steve Wolberg, you can hear more messages online at His Voice.

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to Academy, the Academy at Auburn. I believed in God and stuff, but I don't know if anything actually became real in my life when I was younger. I heard the stories, you know, of Jonah and all the famous ones in the Bible there. I didn't deny that there was a God, but I just thought, I'm not good enough for God. You know, I've prayed and asked Him to be good before and straighten me out, but it just never happened. I got addicted to alcohol and pain pills. And I liked drinking, and it was fun at first. I had a surgery on my neck. They fused a couple vertebrae together. They gave me a big bottle of these Vicodin, and I noticed they just made me feel wonderful. So I started eating those. I found this girl finally, and she would call me, and we had a good thing going. It's kind of hard to get hooked up with pills, you know, but she did a good job. About a week later, she OD'd, and she died. And I thought, wow. I thought it was pretty much my turn, but I prayed to God and said, God, help me. And I haven't prayed to God for 30 years. So I told my sisters, and maybe a week later, both my sisters and my brother, they packed me in the car. Anyway, they ended up taking me to a treatment facility. I was at treatment center for about a week. And on a Friday night, I opened up my suitcase, and there was a book in there my sister had put. It was called The Big Prayer Book. I don't know who wrote it or anything. And along with it, I found a note my mom had written me. It said, Brad, God's big enough to handle anything. You know, just ask Him, He'll help you. So I did. I prayed to God and said, if you're real, show me. And I started reading the Bible. And in doing this, I get up to Isaiah 65, and it says, God chose you. You know, you weren't looking for God, but He chose you. And of all the drugs I've done, of all the exciting things I've done, I would have never thought that that could come from reading the Bible. And it's beyond anything that I've ever done. So, my name is Brad Agnew, and I've reclaimed my faith.

Christians call the fruit of the Spirit, love, joy, peace, patience, kindness, goodness, faithfulness, gentleness, and self-control, is food the world needs. It's not a banquet to which only believers are invited. These are all relational graces. Each is only meaningful when there's a lack of it. We're never called to dine alone, to only private holiness. We learn these graces at the table from those who have themselves learned patience, peace, and self-control in other times, at other tables. In community, in time we spend together, we practice the kindness the world needs. Your gentleness will teach me to be gentle. My faithfulness in staying with you may be the prompt to loyalty you need. In grace, we build each other up, and all for those who hunger to experience the goodness shown to us. This is no private dinner club. Grace always sets the table for great sharing. Come to the meal at which all hungry souls are filled. And stay in grace.

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2: Do you watch the 6 o'clock news, the nightly news? My wife says it's depressing. And the reason is because there's just so much bad news in the world. Most of the time, all you hear is about political corruption, crime, natural disasters, wars, conflicts, and just a lot of pain. And so, you know, a lot of people just, they get depressed by looking at what's going on in the world. You don't hear a newscaster very often say, the good news for tonight is, because there's not much good news. But I've got good news for you. Heaven has good news for you, and it's in the Bible. 1 Corinthians chapter 15, verse 1, Paul wrote, I declare to you the gospel. The word gospel means good news. And in verse 3, Paul tells us exactly what the gospel is. He says, it is this, that Christ died for our sins according to the scriptures. The good news, heaven's great news, is that Jesus Christ, the Son of God, came down to this dark world. He took your sins and my sins of breaking God's law, and he agonized, he suffered, he bled, and he died. And he paid the full price for every single sin that we've ever committed and every sin that the whole world has committed when he gave his life on Calvary. And then the Bible says he rose from the dead. Hallelujah. And he went to heaven, and the scripture is very clear that one of these days, we don't know the day or the hour, but it's getting closer. Jesus is going to come back down from heaven, and he's going to gather his people who believe the gospel, the good news, who love him, and who have chosen to follow him every day of their lives. The Bible says the good news is that Christ died for our sins. You have just heard his voice today.
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I don't have strength to try. And I've cried all I can cry. Hear my heart. Cause you know every fear and every doubt I cannot speak. You know all the ways I need you and all the ways I'm weak. So I'll be quiet so you can hear.

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1: Amazing Facts has definitely left a major impression in my life.
2: If it wasn't for Amazing Facts, I would not be here right now. My relationship with Christ would not exist because of Amazing Facts ministry and all the programs that they do and the internet and all the websites that they offer and the prints, the tapes, all those things have been a great resource to me to go, to study, to learn, to more fully develop my relationship with Christ.
1: When I left home and started attending college, the rest of the world seemed to slowly but surely creep into my life. I stopped going to church for a while, and I became so guilty about not doing what I knew was right that I quit saying my prayers. I avoided God completely for a while.
2: When I was in college, I met my wife, Dominique, at an organization event, a social event that she was at too, and I met her there and we began talking.
1: It seems that from the moment I met Michael, God was definitely using him in my life to bring me back to him. At the same time, he was using me to bring Michael into a relationship with him, which he had never had before. So it was definitely a divine appointment.
2: So Dominique and I have been going on a few dates now, and she decided it was time for now to meet her parents. So I needed to meet her dad. I said, okay, that's fine. So we were sitting there, and after we finished lunch, Dominique and her mom went to the backyard and having a discussion. So her dad pulled me to the side and we started talking about religion. So he opened up the Bible and went through a Bible study, which I didn't realize at the time ended up being a 4-hour Bible study.
1: The first Amazing Facts prophecy seminar that I had ever attended was when I was, I believe I was like 14 or 15, and it was Jason Morgan's very first seminar that he had ever done. And when I was in college, he came back for a fourth seminar when Michael and I were dating.
2: When I was dating my wife in college, she told me about a prophecy seminar that was going on in New Orleans. So we decided every day to make the commute and go to listen to this evangelistic series.
1: He knew very early on in Jason's series that he wanted to be baptized. So he was very eager about it. And so my father actually had a set of Doug Batchelor's prophecy seminar on tape. And he told Michael to watch the seminar, and if he agreed with everything in it and completed all the lessons, that he'd be ready to be baptized by the end of it. And so simultaneously, while Michael was going through Jason's series, he was also doing Doug Batchelor's series on tape during the day. So he was getting a double dose real quick, and by the end of it, he was ready to be baptized. Well, once we were married, Michael and I both moved back to New Orleans to assist in rebuilding homes after Hurricane Katrina. A lot of my family members had lost everything, and so we both felt very convicted after school to make an effort to go and make a difference down there. From there, it was about work, work, work, and not really putting God first again. And just like in college, it was slowly but surely Christ and my relationship was being put on the back burner. I was cleaning up one afternoon and a copy of our wedding vows fell out of the back of a photo album. And the last line in our wedding vows was, "Together we will love, serve, and honor Christ," with him being at the center of our relationship. When Michael came home from work that night, we had a conversation and I just told him, we need to change. We've got to
3: start doing what we're supposed to.
1: So from there, once again, Jason, we started watching his DVDs that he had given us a set of, one of his series that he had recorded somewhere. And so every night we were watching again another prophecy seminar. One day I had a horrible day at work and it was not going well, and I pretty much just had a breakdown, and I was on my knees in my office crying, and I was praying, you know, "God, what do you want for me? I'm sorry. I was asking God, "What do you want for me? What do you want with my life?" Because even though we were helping people get back into their earthly homes, we knew we needed to help people get back into their heavenly homes.
3: And that was our focus. That's what our focus needed to be. So as I was praying, I sat back down in my chair and I opened up my Bible, and the verse that I opened up to was Proverbs 3, 5, and 6. And you know, it says to trust in the Lord with all thine heart and lean not on thine own understanding, but acknowledge him in all thy ways and he shall direct thy paths. And right at that moment, I read that and I had a total peace come over me. And that was the moment that I made the decision to fill out the application for AFCO.
2: I wanted to go to AFCO to take time away from the work, from the world, to study scripture, to really learn how to witness to others. That was one of the main reasons I wanted to come to AFCO, because not only did I want to reinforce my beliefs and know what I believed more fully, but also I wanted to have the tools and be able to witness to others.
1: Amazing Facts has definitely left a major impression in my life.
2: If it wasn't for Amazing Facts, I would not be here right now. My relationship with Christ would not exist because of Amazing Facts ministry and all the programs that they do, and the internet and all the websites that they offer, and the prints, the tapes, all those things have been a great resource to me to go, to study, to learn, to more fully develop my relationship with Christ. So it has been an integral part of my life and has definitely helped lead me to Christ.

We were created for community. And nothing so upsets us as required isolation from the people who bring color, warmth, and hope into our lives. The world has quickly grown uncomfortably, unhappily too small. We huddle with our loved ones and thank God that we seem healthy. But each of us knows stories now coming dangerously close of illness, fear, and existential panic. Suddenly, we miss the colleague who so regularly annoyed us, the relative who made inconvenient, unannounced visits, the friendly patter when we met our neighbors in the market or the street. The sights and sounds, the rhythms and routines of life a month ago were oddly comforting when we could safely take them all for granted. And time? There seems to be too much of it. Open, unplanned, unsure hours when thoughts turn endlessly to wondering. What if? What outcome? And what then? I will never leave you nor forsake you, the father said to Israel. Remember, I am with you always, the son promised his disciples. You know him, Jesus said of the Spirit, because he abides with you and he will be in you. Eternal love still holds us. There is no better company than Father, Son, and Spirit. Held and healed, warmed, enlightened, we can weather any crisis, any quandary, any virus. So stay in grace.

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1: I grew up in the Hollywood Hills of Southern California in a Jewish home that sadly was not a religious home. We didn't read the Bible, we didn't pray at all. And when I got into my teen years, I was surrounded by just the entertainment industry and the wild life of Southern California, and I got into drugs and drinking and the disco days back in the 70s. When I was 19 years old, I was taking a walk on Hollywood Boulevard, and a young girl walked up to me and grabbed my sleeve, and I turned around and said, "Yes, can I help you?" And she looked at me and she said, Sir, are you saved? Are you saved?" And my response was, I didn't even know that I was lost. And I didn't. I didn't know what salvation was. I didn't know anything about Jesus Christ, my Savior. But everything has changed now. It's 33 years later. In the book of Matthew, chapter 1, verse 21, the Bible says that His name is Jesus, for He shall save His people from their sins. Jesus is our Savior, and the Bible says that salvation is to be saved from sin. We can't work ourselves to heaven, and we can't be saved in sin either. Jesus wants to save us from our sins, to get us out of things that are bad, that are wicked, that are evil. I don't do the things I used to do. The old life that I had in what I call my BC days, those days are gone. My life has changed because of the grace and the power of Jesus Christ. Matthew chapter 1, verse 20, the angel Gabriel said, "You shall call His name Jesus, for He shall save His people from their sins." Let Jesus Christ save you today. You have just heard God's voice from His Word, from the Holy Bible.
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It's time for Walking on Water. I'm your host, Tom Maycumber. We play gospel bluegrass music, and I'm glad you've joined me. We have some wonderful music in store for you. We will feature the gospel sound of Latresa Smith. And we will also take a look at Romans 11, verses 17 and 18. If some of the branches have broken off, and you, though a wild olive shoot, have been grafted in among the others and now share in the nourishing sap from the olive root, do not consider yourself to be superior to those other branches. But now let's start the music with the group Blue Moon Rising. This is Stand By Me.

Send the Angels Down. That was the family soul. We're called Walking on Water, and I'm Tom Maycomber. Canaan was the promised land for the Israelites, and it has come to represent a place of safety for Christians. Here is a trio of songs about Canaan, and first is Hammertown with My Eyes Shall Be on

I am bound for the land of Canaan. That was the Del McCurry Band. I'm Tom Maycomber, and you're listening to Walking on Water. All commercially available citrus trees are grafted, where the roots of one tree, called the scion, are fused onto the roots of another tree, called the stock. This is to speed up the process of harvesting fruit and increase disease resistance through using a hardier rootstock. And because many types of citrus trees, like avocados and navel oranges, do not bear edible fruit if grown from seeds. In Romans chapter 11, Paul talks about impossible grafting, where the wild olive branch is grafted onto good rootstock. This would never bear edible fruit, but William Barclay says Paul used this example to make a point. Those who are viewed as Gentiles in the Jewish faith were being welcomed into the early Christian church, and Paul is saying there would have been no such thing as Christianity unless there had been Judaism first, and he is encouraging the Christian church to not forget its debt to the root from which it sprang. As George Hunsinger has written, Christianity enters into profound self-contradiction whenever it is anti-Judaic. Indeed, that when Christianity does not love the Jews, it corrupts its love of Jesus Christ at its very core. Here is Jack Tottle, Love Thy Neighbor.

We're called Walking on Water. We play gospel bluegrass music. I'm your host, Tom Maycumber, and this is the group Balsam Range, Wide River to Cross.

You're listening to Walking on Water, and I'm Tom Maycumber. Florence, Alabama's Latresa Smith grew up all over the South singing with a family band, the Hester Brothers, performing traditional country and southern gospel music. She plays guitar, sings, and writes some excellent songs, all in the bluegrass genre. I'd like to feature for you the gospel side of Latresa Smith, and first, from 2017, this is Loving Savior.

You're listening to Walking on Water, and we are listening to our featured artist for today, Florence, Alabama's Latresa Smith, and that was Lazarus. Here she is again from her new CD titled The Blood and the River. This is My Prayer.

I'm Tom Maycumber. You're listening to Walking on Water, and that was our featured artist for today, Latresa Smith, with Sea of Galilee. And before that, she sang the a cappella, Now I Am Redeemed. Here she is one more time with the title track to her new gospel CD, The Blood and the River.

0: I'm Tom Maycumber, and you've been listening to Walkin' on Water. Today we featured the gospel sound of Florence, Alabama's Latresa Smith. And we also considered Paul's teaching from Romans chapter 11, there would have been no such thing as Christianity unless there had been Judaism first. And Paul is encouraging the Christian church to not forget its debt to the root from which it sprang. Thank you so much for listening. Until next time we meet, have a blessed week in Jesus.
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3: If there was one word that we could use to describe life on Earth today, the word is confusion. Not just in the political, secular world, but also in the religious world. In fact, the word Babylon means confusion. One of the biggest points of confusion has to do with the Ten Commandments. Many Christians believe that the Ten Commandments were just for the Jews, and now that we're believing in Jesus, the Ten Commandments don't apply to us today. When a person dies, they normally get buried in a cemetery, and it is time to bury that confusing belief based on the Bible. Ephesians chapter 2, verse 8, Paul is very clear, and he says that by grace you are saved through faith, and it's a gift from God. A lot of Christians know that verse, but we need to turn the page and look at chapter 6. Ephesians 6, verse 1, Paul says, "Children, obey your parents in the Lord, for this is right. Honor your father and your mother," which is a quote from commandment number 5. So in chapter 2, Paul says we're saved by grace, and then in chapter 6, verse 1 and 2, he says that children, Christian children, should obey the fifth commandment. And it's not just number 5, but it's all the other commandments, number 1 all the way through number 10. The idea that Christians who are saved by grace don't need to keep God's law, it's not biblical. It's a false teaching. It's a confusing doctrine that should be buried and not resurrected. The Bible is very clear in Ephesians 2, verse 8, that we're saved by grace. But in Ephesians chapter 6, verse 1 and 2, that children should obey their parents and honor their father and mother, which is the first commandment with a promise. You have just heard His voice today.
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5: I grew up here in New York City, I guess dealing with all the temptations that you would have in a big city. Everything that you could imagine that you could run into, drugs, crime, was always here. When I was at a young age, I actually got into trouble with the law, and my only out was to join the military at the time in order to not do time. So I left New York and traveled the world a little bit while I was in the military. Eventually, I came back. Having grown up as a hip-hop kid, I eventually found myself working in the music business, actually. I worked at a couple of major radio stations, hip-hop, reggae. I was at all the big reggae shows working them. No matter what I did to try and satisfy myself, nothing really worked. I remember I used to play at this one club in Manhattan. We used to play

about how I was living my life. So I found that all of these things that I had been doing to try and find happiness were actually not making me happy at all, but were really just leaving me empty inside. When I started reading the Bible and it started to make sense, I started to make changes. I even tried to keep the Sabbath, which I failed at miserably. So I was actually invited by Amazing Facts to go to see a live series at one of the local churches. But after going the first night, I ended up going another night and another night. I stayed for the entire series. That was the day I made a decision that changed the rest of my life forever. I gave my life to Christ, and everything was different after that. I made a decision to give up the music business, stop hanging out at all of the clubs. I made a decision that was eternal for me and for my family. I started going to church. I got a position in church where I was actually in charge of the personal ministries department. And the same Amazing Facts studies that changed my life, I actually got to share them with people and sit down with them and tell them about Jesus.

line up 15 people and ask each in turn to quietly repeat a simple three-point story from one to the other. You know what happens. The story inevitably changes. We hear differently. Our vocabularies aren't the same. And some of us improve the story with elements uniquely ours. So it is with the good news of salvation. Popular variations include, "You are saved by obediently following Jesus," or "Jesus fills the gap between your effort and the expectations of God's law." Even the Apostle Paul, just 30 years after Jesus' resurrection, complained of a different gospel that followed close behind his preaching and teaching, aimed at pulling new believers back into the clutches of legalism. That's why Paul wrote what we must constantly reread. "For by grace you have been saved through faith, and this is not your own doing, it is the gift of God, not the result of works, so that no one may boast." It takes great grace to not claim credit for what only Jesus could do. Our vanity insists that God helps those who help themselves. But the undiluted gospel still proclaims God proves his love for us in that while we still were sinners, Christ died for us. Grace is the unimproved truth about how God saves us. There is no other gospel. So stay in grace.

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0: 1 to 100. Then came Peter to him and said, Lord, how oft shall my brother sin against me, and I forgive him? Till 7 times? Jesus saith unto him, I say not unto thee until 7 times, but until 70 times 7. Matthew chapter 18, verses 21 and 22. There is a great work before us. There are men and women straying from the fold of Christ, and as they become cold and indifferent and lose all disposition to return, they will not run after you. You must take them where they are. When you find a wandering sheep, call him to the fold and leave him not until you see him safely enfolded there. Go out for the lost sheep of the house of Israel. If there is any point on which you have committed one wrong, although he may have committed 100, take that which you have done out of the way and open the way for him to come back again. Perhaps that was the very thing that was keeping a soul away. In your humility, confess your one wrong, and perhaps it may touch him and lead him with weeping to confess his 100 wrongs and to take them out of the way. Thus a soul for whom Christ died will be saved. You may say, I have tried to save this one and that one, and they have only wounded me, and I'm not going to try to help them anymore. But do not become discouraged if they do not at once return to the fold. Reach out still for your fellow mortals around you. You shall reap if you faint not. Press together. Do not make little wedges of slight differences of opinion and drive them into separate heart from heart, but see how you can love one another even as Christ loved you. See how you can forgive those who trespass against you, even as you want your Father in heaven to forgive your trespasses. Then you can be definite in your requests. You can be bold in Christ, for Christ presents your requests to God with the heavenly credentials, which are his own righteousness, and you can believe that Christ does hear. Believe that he does bless and say, I am his and he is mine. Our High Calling, June 21st.
1: I encourage you to be ye doers of the word and not hearers only. Thank you for listening, and be sure to join us tomorrow for your daily devotional reading.

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1: Well, we lived in pretty much a secular household up until Mom started sending us to Sunday school. Pretty soon my mom started getting caught up in it and she started coming too. But unfortunately, about the time that my dad started getting interested, I started becoming less and less interested. It finally came to a head one day where I just told him I wasn't going anymore. My attitude was just, I could party and do what I wanted to do and have fun, and as long as I'm not hurting anybody, it's nobody's business. The whole time I was in high school, the Vietnam War was going on, and I just assumed that I was going to be in Vietnam. 5 days after I graduated high school, I was in the Navy. I became more and more secular. I went from occasionally drinking to drinking almost every night. When I came home from the Navy, I started going to school and gained an IT degree so I could get into being a database administrator. Was willing to work hard, but I was gonna party just as hard. I remember one day having a conversation with myself after a particularly rough night, and I realized that I was going to a dark place, so I stopped drinking for a while, but I still looked to solve things on my own. I remember very vividly 9/11, 2001. I was very conservative politically, and I began thinking that there was something really, really satanic about the forces that had attacked us. So I began to accept that there might be a Satan. I came to the conclusion that if there was a Satan, there must be a God. Sometime around 2005, my dad had a heart attack. It was devastating to me. And my wife was kind of feeling the same thing, so she started going to church. I was a very firm believer in evolution and the science of the world. She came home one day and brought a brochure and begged me to read it. And the brochure was about creation science. And I realized as I was reading through this that evolution wasn't cut and dried like they had led me to believe. You know, I wanted to learn more, and at the back I saw a logo that said amazingfacts.org. So I got on my computer and went to amazingfacts.org, and I found Bible studies. So I'm reading the Bible now and doing these studies, and I get to a point in the study that he was talking about hell. And I began to understand that if I went to hell, that it was going to be a second death. I just fell down and asked God's forgiveness. I accepted Christ to be my Savior. I know that God is good and that He has saved me from myself, in essence. The Holy Spirit is not your enemy. He's your friend, and you just need to listen. My name is Bill Powell, and Amazing Facts played an amazing role in changing my life.

The boss rolls out incentive plans for all whose sales climb 8%. And so we dig into the numbers, the sales calls, the lonely hours when others sleep. The piano competition's crowning moment offers hours or days of shiny fame. And so we hide ourselves in practice rooms until Bach or Brahms is memorized, or nearly so. A vision of ourselves atop the podium, hoisting silver-plated trophies to the sky, will make us sweat and strain till muscles scream. Nothing comes without effort. And so we learn the wrong theology, believing in our core that heaven is a prize for those who pray or fast or do good works beyond the measure of their peers. Faster, higher, stronger, pushes out the grace that saves through faith. I am the way, the truth, and the life, Jesus said. No one can come to the Father except through me. By grace, you have been saved through faith. And this is not your own doing. It is the gift of God. All that's done will never earn what grace has won. So stay in grace.

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1: One of the most fascinating websites you can go on is called Wars in the World. Daily news on wars in the world and on new states. There's a list of ongoing conflicts. This is updated November 17, 2011. It says that in Africa, there are 22 countries that are involved in war. Going down to Asia, there are 14 countries involved in war. Going down to Europe, 9 countries, and the list just goes on and on, talking about all of the battles taking place on this planet. The book of Revelation describes one final war, which most people don't know anything about. It's in Revelation chapter 12, verse 17. The Bible says that the dragon was angry with the woman representing God's church, and he went to make war with the remnant of her seed, which keep the commandments of God and have the testimony of Jesus Christ. We may not be involved in a direct military conflict, but we're all in this war, and there's no escaping it. And the war has to do with the dragon, representing the devil, and those who keep God's commandments and have the testimony of Jesus Christ. They are called God's remnant, His final people in these last days, who are commandment keepers and who don't follow the world, the flesh, or the devil. Whose side are you on? Whose side am I on? Those who stand up for Jesus and who follow the Ten Commandments in these last days of moral confusion and global sin, they are God's soldiers, and they are preparing themselves by the grace of God to be delivered when Jesus comes a second time to take us home. May God help us to stand for His commandments in these last days. You have just heard His voice today.
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0: Take heed that no man deceive you. And as he sat upon the Mount of Olives, the disciples came unto him privately, saying, Tell us, when shall these things be, and what shall be the sign of thy coming, and of the end of the world? And Jesus answered and said unto them, Take heed that no man deceive you, for many shall come in my name, saying, I am Christ, and shall deceive many. Matthew chapter 24, verses 3 to 5. Christ's words had been spoken in the hearing of a large number of people, but when he was alone, Peter, John, James, and Andrew came to him as he sat upon the Mount of Olives. Tell us, they said, when shall these things be, and what shall be the sign of thy coming, and of the end of the world? Jesus did not answer his disciples by taking up separately the destruction of Jerusalem and the great day of his coming. He mingled the description of these two events. Had he opened to the disciples future events as he beheld them, they would have been unable to endure the sight. In mercy to them, he blended the description of the two great crises, leaving the disciples to study out the meaning for themselves. When he referred to the destruction of Jerusalem, his prophetic words reached beyond that event to the final conflagration in that day, when the Lord shall raise out of his place to punish the world for their iniquity, when the earth shall disclose her blood and shall no more cover her slain. This entire discourse was given not for the disciples only, but for those who should live in the last scenes of this earth's history. Turning to the disciples, Christ said, Take heed that no man deceive you, for many shall come in my name, saying, I am Christ, and shall deceive many. Many false messiahs will appear, claiming to work miracles and declaring that the time of the deliverance of the Jewish nation has come. These will mislead many. Christ's words were fulfilled. Between his death and the siege of Jerusalem, many false messiahs appeared. But this warning was given also to those who live in this age of the world. The same deceptions practiced prior to the destruction of Jerusalem have been practiced through the ages and will be practiced again. And ye shall hear of wars and rumors of wars. See that ye be not troubled, for all these things must come to pass, but the end is not yet. Prior to the destruction of Jerusalem, men wrestled for the supremacy. Emperors were murdered. Those supposed to be standing next to the throne were slain. There were wars and rumors of wars. All these things must come to pass, said Christ, but the end of the Jewish nation as a nation is not yet. For nation shall rise against nation, and kingdom against kingdom, and there shall be famines and pestilences and earthquakes in diverse places. All these are the beginning of sorrows. Christ said, As the rabbis see these signs, they will declare them to be God's judgments upon the nations for holding in bondage his chosen people. They will declare that these signs are the token of the advent of the Messiah. Be not deceived. They are the beginning of his judgments. The people have looked to themselves. They have not repented and been converted that I should heal them. The signs that they represent as tokens of their release from bondage are signs of their destruction. This passage was taken from The Desire of Ages, page 628. Our Daily Bread, June 21st.
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So I grew up in a split Christian home where my mother was Christian, my father wasn't, and my father was very abusive. He was an alcoholic, ex-drug addict. We ran into a lot of problems as a family. My father became very abusive towards my mother, and there was just so much yelling, and the physical abuse eventually turned to me around 9 years old. And I just remember horrible times, getting picked up by your hair and slammed into walls and slapped and thrown against walls on your from like a bunk bed, and it's all kinds of stuff. And at a young age, I became very angry, so I decided I would commit suicide for the first time. And I was 10. I had gone up in this barn that we owned, and I tied a rope around the second floor, and I put that rope around my neck, and I walked out on this little 2x12 beam, and I could have slipped and I wouldn't be here today. Probably at the age of 12 is when I kind of took to my own and started figuring out what to do with my anger. I got involved in sports, contact sports, so football became my thing. I learned how to make people fear you, and I knew that if you could just take their soul, you know, before you got on that field or during practice, that you owned them. And I was putting kids in ambulances and breaking bones. It was a horrible thing looking back, and just the idea of what I was doing. I wasn't even trying to win. And eventually, I injured my spine. And I kept injuring my spine as I was growing up. I was becoming a young man, and I could not only speak for myself, but physically I knew I was getting to a point where I can handle things if I needed to. So I decided to join the infantry. And all your drill sergeants are Green Berets and Rangers. It was no joke. It wasn't regular boot camp. You know, it was infantry school. This was the real deal. But eventually that back injury came back to haunt me. And I was ejected from the military, discharged because of my spine. I met this Christian girl, and her mother invited me to a revelation seminar. Some amazing facts. I went, and the first four nights were incredible. After the fourth night, there was no way you could deny that the Bible is not legit, and that God isn't real, that Jesus isn't real. There's no way you could deny it anymore. It was so good, so well laid out. So I was left in this position. By the end of this thing, I knew that God couldn't turn a blind eye to me. So I decided I wanted to get baptized. And I had just lost my job at the same time with the county. They didn't rehire for seasonal employees. They didn't have the budget. And I have no income except unemployment, the small amount of unemployment I had at that time. And I was homeless. So I was sleeping under bridges and in bathrooms in the park, urine-covered floors, and next to dumpsters and all this stuff. Nobody at church knew. I would show up to church. I'd sit up in the front row, my suit dressed up. I'd take my showers at the gym. They had no idea. I was just running from a trash man hours before, sleeping next to a dumpster. But I was growing closer and closer to God through those times, learning to trust Him in the worst times of my life. Amazing facts. It changed my life in the sense that I had new understanding. I had the real, true gospel. I started really getting into church events with people, going to do things with people that were your age, and started getting on my feet slowly, continued to pray and look at Amazing Facts material, watch, you know, seminar after seminar. I felt that sense like I was getting back to God. And it's led me to start a ministry. We use Amazing Facts materials. We go door to door, we pass out, you know, Bible studies. And for me, Amazing Facts has been there the whole way through. And there's just so many resources that you can use. And I'm thankful. Amazing Facts changed my life.

If you are truly saved through faith, then you are daily praying grace down into the cracks and crevices of life, into the dim and unlit corners where fear and fate and faithlessness more often hold the keys. Understanding, really understanding grace, rarely happens through a flash of intellectual enlightenment. Paul's own Damascus Road was just the first of many miles spent learning grace. Each week we find how weak and meager is our faith, how little we actually trust the great bold verities announced by Jesus and his gospel, how much we fear that what he promises to give is too good to be true. Increase our faith is the most honest prayer we ever murmur, and the one he most delights to answer. So stay in grace.

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1: Human history is filled with amazing discoveries, great discoveries, such as electricity, or the wreckage of the Titanic at the bottom of the Atlantic Ocean, or the existence of a human cell. And yet all of these discoveries, as great as they are not as important as the discovery of heaven's last call to the human race before the return of Jesus Christ. And that message is in Revelation chapter 14, verses 6 to 12. Verse 6 talks about another angel flying in the midst of heaven, having the everlasting gospel of Jesus Christ. Verse 7 announces that we're living in the hour of judgment and how important it is that we worship the creator of heaven and earth. Verse 8 talks about the fall of Babylon and how all the world has become drunk with the wine of this apostate system. And verse 9 warns about the beast and the image and the importance of avoiding its deadly mark. Discoveries from the Bible, three angels' messages before the return of Jesus Christ. In the days of Noah, God told people to get into a boat, and that boat had three stories. It was a three-story ark. And in the book of Revelation, God has a message represented by three angels. In the days of Noah, those that got into the boat were protected from the flood. And in the book of Revelation, those who understand and accept these messages will be protected from the lake of fire at the end of the world and will be prepared for the soon return of Jesus Christ. Discoveries. More important than the Titanic, electricity, or the cell is to discover heaven's last call in the book of Revelation. Chapter 14, verses 6 to 12. You have just heard His voice today.
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1: 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Take heed that no man deceive you.

0: Take heed that no man deceive you. And as he sat upon the Mount of Olives, the disciples came unto him privately, saying, Tell us, when shall these things be, and what shall be the sign of thy coming, and of the end of the world? And Jesus answered and said unto them, Take heed that no man deceive you, for many shall come in my name, saying, I am Christ, and shall deceive many. Matthew chapter 24, verses 3-5. Christ's words had been spoken in the hearing of a large number of people, but when he was alone, Peter, John, James, and Andrew came to him as he sat upon the Mount of Olives. Tell us, they said, when shall these things be, and what shall be the sign of thy coming, and of the end of the world? Jesus did not answer his disciples by taking up separately the destruction of Jerusalem and the great day of his coming. He mingled the description of these two events. Had he opened to the disciples future events as he beheld them, they would have been unable to endure the sight. In mercy to them, he blended the description of the two great crises, leaving the disciples to study out the meaning for themselves. When he referred to the destruction of Jerusalem, his prophetic words reached beyond that event to the final conflagration in that day when the Lord shall raise out of his place to punish the world for their iniquity, when the earth shall disclose her blood and shall no more cover her slain. This entire discourse was given not for the disciples only, but for those who should live in the last scenes of this earth's history. Turning to the disciples, Christ said, Take heed that no man deceive you. For many shall come in my name, saying, I am Christ, and shall deceive many. Many false messiahs will appear, claiming to work miracles and declaring that the time of the deliverance of the Jewish nation has come. These will mislead many. Christ's words were fulfilled. Between his death and the siege of Jerusalem, many false messiahs appeared. But this warning was given also to those who live in this age of the world. The same deceptions practiced prior to the destruction of Jerusalem have been practiced through the ages and will be practiced again. And ye shall hear of wars and rumors of wars. See that ye be not troubled, for all these things must come to pass, but the end is not yet. Prior to the destruction of Jerusalem, men wrestled for the supremacy. Emperors were murdered. Those supposed to be standing next to the throne were slain. There were wars and rumors of wars. All these things must come to pass, said Christ, but the end of the Jewish nation as a nation is not yet. For nation shall rise against nation, and kingdom against kingdom, and there shall be famines and pestilences and earthquakes in diverse places. All these are the beginning of sorrows. Christ said, As the rabbis see these signs, they will declare them to be God's judgments upon the nations for holding in bondage his chosen people. They will declare that these signs are the token of the advent of the Messiah. Be not deceived. They are the beginning of his judgments. The people have looked to themselves. They have not repented and been converted that I should heal them. The signs that they represent as tokens of their release from bondage are signs of their destruction. This passage was taken from The Desire of Ages, page 628. Our Daily Bread, June 21st.
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being in the world, I had to always have more, more to drink, more to steal. I was always looking behind my shoulder. I do know that it was an empty feeling. And at times, there were even thoughts of suicide because nothing really made me happy. As a child, I did feel God speaking to my heart. So in 1977, my sister and I both were baptized into the church. It didn't last long. I felt restricted. I felt confined. My friends were all having fun. Here I was inside my home with nothing to do. At age 13, I'd already started smoking pot, stealing when I could. I'd done well in school, but I was very rebellious, got in a lot of fights. And though I was very successful at my jobs because I worked very hard, I was no better than a thief. I continued living my life very dangerously. I couldn't walk out the door without drinking. I couldn't step out the door without getting high. My mother was talking to me, telling me she was praying for me and how she wanted me so much just to get back involved with the church. And deep down inside, I wanted to, but I was a walking zombie. I didn't even know myself, and finally it caught up to me. I got hurt at my job. I didn't know what to do with myself. The company soon had to lay me off because I was of no use to them. I had surgery on my back, and though it helped me, it didn't last for long before the doctor said, and I agreed with him, I couldn't carry on. Being at home and I had nothing to do, God started speaking to my heart more. The morning of April the 18th, everything changed in my life. I felt this presence of God all over me. I felt like I just wanted to scream out and cry and ask God to forgive me and to save me from myself, my wretched self. And I was suicidal. I didn't have a respect for life. And now all of a sudden, I wanted life. I wanted God in my life. And I didn't want the things of the world any longer. And I made a decision right then and there. I did not take a drink that day. I did not smoke. I did not take any pills. And by the time my wife came home that afternoon, I was a mess. I was sweating. I was crying. And I was trying to tell her everything that I was going through and how God was going to save my life and how I was giving my life to God. And I was sorry. I think back now and I remember this VHS tape that my mother had sent me from Pastor Doug Batchelor, and I'd watched it and I thought to myself, you know, I can listen to this man talk. I know I can. I knew all along where I needed to go. I needed to come to where Pastor Doug was preaching, because if I'm going to listen to anyone, I'm going to listen to him. I felt he was speaking the truth. I felt like he could reach me on that level. And as I heard him speak, it was confirmed in my heart that this is who I need to speak with. This man can help me. I couldn't read very well, but I started reading and I started studying and I started praying, and everything that I'd learned as a child, it was still right here in my heart. Here I was all along thinking that the world would give me freedom, and it led me into enslavement. And then when I gave my life to the Lord, now I have freedom. I have happiness. I have joy. I have a marriage. I have my children. I have life. And I just praise God for amazing facts and what they do through their ministries, because they helped me come back to Christ, and I thank God for that.

We're no good at accepting gifts when we can offer nothing in return. And so we wrestle for the restaurant bill, determined not to be obliged for what someone who loves us wants to pay. We writhe in proud embarrassment when gifted with a sum so large we fear we'll lose our freedom to decide, to regulate, to choose. We're willing to be thankful so long as there's no lingering commitment. We've traded Christmas cards and dinners. Our scores must all be evened and all accounts be balanced. And then the Father overwhelms us with impossibly good news, a flood of undeserved and unrequited kindness for which there's not a payment plan. In Christ, we have redemption through His blood, the forgiveness of our trespasses, according to the riches of His grace that He lavished on us. There's no way we can work it off. There's no amount of painful legal rectitude that ever can resolve our debt. God's grace confronts us with a gift so great that we at last give up on ever evening the score. We learn to live as loved and liberated souls, and one day even revel in the immeasurable riches of His grace in kindness toward us in Christ Jesus. Receive the gift from God's great heart and stay in grace.

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1: I'm a minister, the director of White Horse Media, and I travel widely. I've held Bible prophecy seminars throughout North America and overseas, and every time I travel, I can't wait to come home. I have a wife named Kristen. I have two small children, Seth and Abby, and they're always just longing for Daddy to come home. And when I finally do come home and I put my arms around them and they put their arms around me and I hear my little children say, "Daddy, Daddy, you're home." What a blessing it is to my heart. And as I think about me coming home to my kids and my wife, I think about the book of Revelation, chapter 1, verse 7, where the Bible says, "Behold, he is coming with clouds, and every eye will see him." This coming is much more important than my coming back to my family. It's more important than any coming that you've ever been involved in. This is the coming of Jesus Christ. And again, the Bible is clear. Behold, which means sit up, take notice, don't miss it. He is coming with clouds, and every eye will see him. Whatever the color of our eyes, people have blue eyes, brown eyes, hazel eyes, or whatever mixture in between, the Bible is clear that Jesus is not coming in secret, that every eye will see him, and that he will come at the end of the days to gather a people and to take them to heaven. I can't wait for that day. Just as sure as I'm here talking to you, as sure as I have a wife, as sure as I have kids, as sure as I have a dog and a cat, as sure as this book is true, the Bible is clear. Behold, he is coming with clouds, and every eye will see him. You've just heard his voice today.
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0: peace and assurance. And the work of righteousness shall be peace, and the effect of righteousness, quietness and assurance forever. Isaiah chapter 32, verse 17. The true principles of psychology are found in the Holy Scriptures. Man knows not his own value. He acts according to his unconverted temperament of character, because he does not look unto Jesus, the author and finisher of his faith. He who comes to Jesus, he who believes on him and makes him his example, realizes the meaning of the words, "To them gave he power to become the sons of God." Those who pass through the experience of true conversion will realize with keenness of perception their responsibility to God to work out their own salvation with fear and trembling, their responsibility to make complete their recovery from the leprosy of sin. Such an experience will lead them humbly and trustfully to place their dependence upon God. To have a consciousness that the eyes of the Lord are upon us and his ears open to hear our prayers is a satisfaction indeed. To know that we have a never-failing friend in whom we can confide all the secrets of the soul is a privilege which words can never express. Men and women enjoying the religion of Jesus Christ will not be uneasy, restless, discontented, changeable. The peace of Christ in the heart will give solidity to character. You must not let anything rob your soul of peace, of restfulness, of the assurance that you are accepted just now. Appropriate every promise. All are yours on condition of your complying with the Lord's prescribed terms. Entire surrender of your ways, which seem so very wise, and taking Christ's ways is the secret of perfect rest in his love. The soul, consecrated to the service of Christ, has a peace that the world cannot give or take away. My Life Today, June 21st.
1: I encourage you to be ye doers of the word and not hearers only. Thank you for listening, and be sure to join us tomorrow for your daily devotional reading.

I grew up in a home where we weren't really too religious. We just sort of believed in God and left it at that for the most part. When I was younger, my dad went on his own journey to try and find out what was the most biblical religion. I'm not exactly sure how he found Amazing Facts, but he would listen to them a lot. And he found that I would sit there and watch Doug Bachelor. It made sense in my little mind. In school, I would tell my friends about God. I would say, like, God is real, God loves us. When I got into my teens, that's sort of when I began to rebel and I pretty much left God behind. I wanted to be popular in middle school. I wanted people to like me. I wanted to fit in. I wanted friends. I was very mean. I would bully other people. I gossiped a lot. I really tried to put myself out there as this person that I thought people would like, but it wasn't who I was. When I got into high school, that's when I really started struggling with self-image, that you had to look beautiful to have friends, to get someone to love you, and so I tried my hardest to look a certain way. I started going to the gym, and I would work out on a daily basis. I lost a lot of weight, and people started to notice that. People are telling me I look better now, so obviously, people like me better when I'm skinny. I was cold all the time. I had severe mood swings, and I would take those out on my friends and on my family. Got to the point where I couldn't control my eating anymore, so instead of restricting myself, I would binge and then I would purge. I was very miserable and very empty, and I would go out and I would try to distract myself with having fun with my friends and partying, and the more I tried looking for happiness in the world, the emptier I felt. During quarantine, everything that I loved and that was distracting me from my pain got taken away from me. This is when I went to my dad, and I asked my dad, "Dad, what is the purpose of life?" And he looks at me, he goes, "To serve God." And I look back at him and I'm thinking, like, "Dad, you're crazy. What are you talking about? Like, tell me, what's the purpose?" And he goes, "Amanda, why don't you read your Bible?" I told him, "Dad, I've tried to before. It doesn't make any sense to me." But then I remembered when I was young, my dad showing me Amazing Facts. What I did was I went on my phone and I started watching Amazing Facts. And all these questions I had in regard to the Bible and how to be saved, I would watch Doug Bachelor, and it renewed my interest in God and it renewed my love in God. And my heart is so convicted that I get on my knees and I cry out to God and I'm like, "God, forgive me." And as soon as I pray this prayer, this feeling of fulfillment, this hole that I knew I had in my heart was finally filled. I wake up each morning with a purpose and with hope. And this purpose that I have is to serve God.

My faith is but a sandy castle trembling on the beach of time. Many of us could write that line, or whisper it at least. We are awash in our mistakes, the hot words said, the things consumed, the foolish deeds that damaged health or wounded those we love. On good days, we remember grace, and for some hours the tide recedes. But then a wave of surging guilt erases faith's small towers on our beach. Will nothing change this ebb and flow? So speak aloud the grace you know. Rehearse to someone good things God has done for you, the reconciliations made, the habits changed from bad to better, the kindness that you practiced until caring seemed like second nature. Through grace, your life is different than it was, and every difference that you voice will be a brick against the tide. Faith grows by hearing, even when you listen to yourself. The word is near you, in your mouth and in your heart, that is the word of faith that we are proclaiming. Your faith is built upon a rock, and Jesus never fails. So stay in grace.

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1: One of the most televised weddings in human history took place on April 29, 2011, in London, inside the Westminster Abbey, between Prince William, Duke of Cambridge, and Catherine Middleton. People around the world were glued to their television sets, and as could be expected, Kate Middleton wore a beautiful white dress. I still remember my wedding day wasn't televised, but it was a big event to me and my wife, Kristen. It took place on April 9, the year 2000, in Sacramento, California. And as could be expected, my beautiful bride-to-be also wore a white dress, and she looked stunning. The book of Revelation, chapter 7, describes another wedding, a royal wedding, a bigger wedding in heaven. And in verse 9, the Bible says, "After this I beheld, and lo, a great multitude, which no man could number, of all kindreds, nations, tongues, and people. They stood before the throne of God and before the Lamb, clothed with white robes." White robes. Whether you're a boy or a girl, a man or a woman, God's plan is that you be a part of that wedding, that you wear a white robe on that great day when the church is married to the Lord Jesus Christ. And what we need to do to get ready for it is to turn away from sin, to the darkness, from the darkness and evil of this world, and trust in Jesus Christ as our personal Savior, invite Him into our hearts, give our whole lives to Him, and if we do, He promises He will place upon us a pure white robe. God has a white robe for you. Will you wear it? Let's get ready for the big wedding, the royal wedding. You have just heard His voice today.
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That's 92.1 FM, KWJD, live from Onalaska, Washington, because faith meets the airwaves here. And the music, oh yeah, it slaps.

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0: peace and assurance. And the work of righteousness shall be peace, and the effect of righteousness, quietness and assurance forever. Isaiah chapter 32, verse 17. The true principles of psychology are found in the Holy Scriptures. Man knows not his own value. He acts according to his unconverted temperament of character, because he does not look unto Jesus, the author and finisher of his faith. He who comes to Jesus, he who believes on him and makes him his example, realizes the meaning of the words, "To them gave he power to become the sons of God." Those who pass through the experience of true conversion will realize with keenness of perception their responsibility to God to work out their own salvation with fear and trembling. Their responsibility to make complete their recovery from the leprosy of sin. Such an experience will lead them humbly and trustfully to place their dependence upon God. To have a consciousness that the eyes of the Lord are upon us and his ears open to hear our prayers is a satisfaction indeed. To know that we have a never-failing friend in whom we can confide all the secrets of the soul is a privilege which words can never express. Men and women enjoying the religion of Jesus Christ will not be uneasy, restless, discontented, changeable. The peace of Christ in the heart will give solidity to character. You must not let anything rob your soul of peace, of restfulness, of the assurance that you are accepted just now. Appropriate every promise. All are yours on condition of your complying with the Lord's prescribed terms. Entire surrender of your ways, which seem so very wise, and taking Christ's ways is the secret of perfect rest in his love. The soul, consecrated to the service of Christ, has a peace that the world cannot give or take away. My Life Today, June 21st.
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dreams yet to be born. There is a time to dance on sorrow.

If we took all our cues from culture and the wind, we would forgive another's sin just to be rid of him and his unpleasantness. Executive forgiveness assumes that we should benefit from the transaction, that moving past our bitterness is the chief reason we forgive the one who wounded us. Get over toxic feelings keeping you imprisoned, 100 self-help books inform us. Discover liberation in forgiving those who injured you. And like all harmful substitutes, there's a gram of truth in what they say. One consequence of offering forgiveness is living forward and not backward, for we find some joy in dropping all that baggage. But forgiveness as Jesus loved and lived it doesn't count how we will feel when we forgive. Forgiveness is redeeming someone broken, freeing them from guilt and shame, offering them the chance to live restored and reconciled. It's love, not self-esteem or self-protection, that makes us lift the load that's crushing them. Be kind to one another, tender-hearted, forgiving one another, as God in Christ has forgiven you. Forgiveness moves us closer to the wounding ones, as Jesus always moves toward us when we are bitter, broken, acting out. It's love that calls the prodigal back home, and grace that spreads a banquet of togetherness. Forgive as you have been forgiven, and stay in grace.

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1: My father, Gene Wahlberg, goes to a church in Southern California in the Hollywood area, and he told me a story once about a woman that was at the edge of her rope. Her life was falling apart. She was very discouraged. She just had really no reason to live. She was full of sin and all kinds of problems, and she finally decided to take her life. And she was sitting in her living room, and her cat panicked, and her cat jumped and landed on her television remote, and the remote changed the channel, and all of a sudden this woman found herself looking at Pastor Lloyd Ogilvie and his television program, Let God Love You. And as she tuned in and listened, the Lord just reached down from heaven, got a hold of her heart, and said to her, I love you, don't do it. You have a reason to live because Jesus Christ died for you. And this woman responded. She accepted Jesus, and her life was saved, and her soul was saved. John chapter 3, verse 16 is where Jesus said, For God so loved the world that he gave his only begotten Son, that whoever believes in him should not perish, but have everlasting life. You may feel like your life is a mess, and you have no hope, and you're full of sin, and you just don't know which way to turn, and you're at the edge of your rope. If you are in that condition, I promise you, God does love you. Jesus said it. He so loved the world, and that includes you. And if you will trust his love, trust his heart, trust what Jesus did on the cross for you, God will lift you up, encourage you, change your life, and give you everlasting life by his grace. God loves you. Jesus promised he does. You have just heard his voice today.
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coming after me. 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

0: 1 to 100. Then came Peter to him and said, Lord, how oft shall my brother sin against me, and I forgive him? Till 7 times? Jesus saith unto him, I say not unto thee until 7 times, but until 70 times 7. Matthew chapter 18, verses 21 and 22. There is a great work before us. There are men and women straying from the fold of Christ, and as they become cold and indifferent and lose all disposition to return, they will not run after you. You must take them where they are. When you find a wandering sheep, call him to the fold and leave him not until you see him safely enfolded there. Go out for the lost sheep of the house of Israel. If there is any point on which you have committed one wrong, although he may have committed 100, take that which you have done out of the way and open the way for him to come back again. Perhaps that was the very thing that was keeping a soul away. In your humility, confess your one wrong, and perhaps it may touch him and lead him with weeping to confess his 100 wrongs and to take them out of the way. Thus a soul for whom Christ died will be saved. You may say, I have tried to save this one and that one, and they have only wounded me, and I'm not going to try to help them anymore. But do not become discouraged if they do not at once return to the fold. Reach out still for your fellow mortals around you. You shall reap if you faint not. Press together. Do not make little wedges of slight differences of opinion and drive them into separate heart from heart. But see how you can love one another, even as Christ loved you. See how you can forgive those who trespass against you, even as you want your Father in heaven to forgive your trespasses. Then you can be definite in your requests. You can be bold in Christ, for Christ presents your requests to God with the heavenly credentials, which are his own righteousness, and you can believe that Christ does hear. Believe that he does bless and say, I am his and he is mine. Our High Calling, June 21st.
1: I encourage you to be ye doers of the word and not hearers only. Thank you for listening, and be sure to join us tomorrow for your daily devotional reading.

was born and raised in a rural community in Trelawney, Jamaica. After primary school in Jamaica, I got a scholarship to go into the city of Montego Bay to finish my schooling. When I went there, I got involved with partying, drinking. I was wearing fashionable clothes, short skirts, having fun all over the place. I even got pregnant at a young teenage years and have my daughter. I eventually got married to a businessman. Our home was where everybody would come for the meetings and parties and things like those. As the time goes on, I got pregnant again, and 8 months in the pregnancy, I fell in the womb and I lost the baby. My life was never the same. Emotionally, it affected me so bad, like I almost lost my mind. I would see the baby at nights on my bed with me or on my stomach crying, "Mommy, mommy, mommy." I started to tell others around me what was happening, and they said, "Oh, that's ghost. You know, they're haunting you." Friends started to take me to read my palm and to read the tea leaf. They gave me all sorts of things to hang in my home, to wear on my body, to protect me from the dead. I was not getting any better. It seemed like I was getting worse, and I started to go to the doctors with my problems, and they started to treat me with the Xanax and Valium and other medication. But I still did not have any peace. So I started to pray and ask God to help me to be a better wife, a better mother, and a better person. One day, my daughter, she traveled to Jamaica with a suitcase full of Amazing Facts study guides. I was excited about them. I started to read them. I learned about God, the Father, the Son, and the Holy Spirit. I found Jesus Christ as my personal Savior. I learned that He died on Calvary's cross for me. And I prayed and asked God to fill me with His Holy Spirit so that I can go and do His work. My life was changed when I did these study guides. I slept with my Bible at nights. I didn't have any more baby haunting me. I forgot that I was sick. I forgot I was going through depression. I didn't take any more Xanax. I didn't take any more Valium. I don't know what would have happened to me if I didn't get to study the Bible the way I did. This is truly a miracle when God sent these lesson study guides to me, because I now get peace from God. Without this, I would be nothing. My name is Patricia.

He breathes again. The lungs collapsed by suffocating sorrow fill again with fragrant air. The eyes, still shut by Friday's tears, now flicker as the retinas anticipate the brilliant light that once was his. And somewhere deep within, this man of sorrows fully smiles with hope delayed, now irrepressible. All things are finished. All things have just begun. For one delicious moment, creation's sovereign pauses, lingers, savoring the joy now rising in his mind. Uncounted millions will awake some warm spring resurrection morn, convinced of love, inhaling light, and stepping out to life unbound. He who prophesied that we will rise now gathers lilies of his labor, and he is satisfied. Christ breathes again. And so do we, and so will we.

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1: There's a lot of people in this world who really want to go to heaven, but they just feel like they're not worthy. They're just not good enough. They just don't think they'll ever make it. Well, if you feel that way, I've got good news for you. It's only those who know that they're unworthy that are going to heaven. There's a Bible verse about this, and it's in 1 Timothy chapter 1, verse 15. These are the words of the Apostle Paul, and this is what he said. This is a faithful saying, and worthy, the saying is worthy, of all acceptance, that Christ Jesus came into the world to save sinners, of whom I am chief. Paul was a sinner. For a while he thought he was worthy, but then he realized he wasn't. Before he became a Christian, he actually hated Jesus. He didn't believe that he was the Messiah. He went to war against the church. He actually put Christians to death. And he blasphemed the name of God, the name of Jesus Christ, his son. And yet the Lord still loved him. And God made a move on him and eventually turned him around and changed his life by his grace. And Paul, unworthy as he was, as a transformed Christian, eventually wrote most of the New Testament. And he learned the truth, that it's those who know that they're unworthy, they're the ones that Jesus Christ can save. Again, 1 Timothy chapter 1, verse 15, Paul said, this is a faithful saying, and it is worthy of all acceptance, that Jesus Christ came into the world to save sinners, of whom I am chief. That's the good news of God's word. You are not worthy, but Jesus is worthy, and he can still save you by his grace. That is his voice to you today.
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1: Hello, friends. Welcome to 3ABN Sabbath School Panel. We're so glad you've joined us. We are moving through our theme for this quarter, which is growing in a relationship with God. We are in lesson number 12, Share Him. And this is focusing on that relationship growing into a witness for the Lord. If you'd like to get your own copy of the Sabbath School lesson, you can do that by going to 3abnsabbathschoolpanel.com. Don't go away. We'll be right back. Hello, friends. Welcome to our study on the growing in a relationship with God. We're so thankful that you've joined us. We're on lesson number 12, which is entitled Share Him. Pastor James Rafferty here, and want to introduce you to our 3ABN Sabbath School panel, and they'll share with you the topics they're going to be covering. To my immediate left is Jill Marconi, my sister in Christ.
2: Thank you so much, Pastor James. On Monday, we look at unforced but with power. Mm. How do we witness without forcing people?
1: Mm. Oh, that's a good one. Good one. And to your left, Pastor Ryan Johnson.
3: Thank you, Pastor Rafferty. Friends, I have Tuesday's lesson, and it is tips for sharing Jesus. Tips for sharing Jesus.
1: Amen. And to your left, Pastor John Dinsey.
4: Thank you. It's a blessing to be here. I have Wednesday, a wandering child, and how God appeals to those that have wandered away.
1: Amen. Mm. And finally, we have Pastor John Lo McCain.
5: And mine is entitled, Bring Them Back, How God Brings Us Back When We Wander Away.
1: Amen. Amen. So we have some powerful titles as we're closing out this quarter on growing in a relationship with God, focusing on the witness, sharing Jesus Christ and the great gospel commission that God has given us to go to all the world and share the gospel with every nation, kindred, tongue, and people. Again, we're so glad you've joined us. If you'd like to get a copy of the lesson notes, that is the additional notes or supplemental notes, because we don't always cover everything in the quarterly. In fact, we add to that quite a bit. You can go to 3abnsabbathschoolpanel.com. There's going to be a little box on the right top, and you can click on that and just sign up for those notes, and you will get them every week from then on. You won't have to sign up ever again. Before we get started on our lesson, we'd like to have a word of prayer, and I'd like to ask Pastor Ryan Johnson, would you have prayer for us?
3: Of course. Friends, let's pray. Father in heaven, we've been studying how to get closer to you. Mm-hmm. And now we study, Lord, how to be used by you to lead others to you. Mm-hmm. Guide us, O Father. Mm-hmm. Open our minds, open our hearts, and change us, Lord. This is what we ask in the mighty name of Jesus Christ. Amen.
1: Mm-hmm. Amen. Amen. So lesson number 12 begins Sabbath afternoon by giving us the Bible verses that we're going to be covering in this lesson, Matthew 28, 18 through 20. I'll be looking at a little bit of those, a little bit of that, 2 Peter 3:18, 1 Peter 3:8 through 15, Hosea 7, Zechariah 10. Our memory text is found in Isaiah chapter 50, verse 4. Let's take a look at this text. I think it's going to speak to each one of you. It really speaks to my heart when I read this text. It says in Isaiah chapter 50, verse 4, and this is something for all of us to claim as a promise, the Lord God has given me the tongue of the learned, right, that I should know how to speak a word in season to him who is weary. He awakens me morning by morning. He awakens my ear to hear as the learned. So there's a lot in this verse. God is going to give us the tongue of the learned. He's going to educate us so that we can know how to speak at the right time to those who are weary. We're reaching out with the gospel to those who are weary. God, not our alarm clock, is going to awaken us morning by morning. He's going to awaken our ear to hear as he speaks to us through the Holy Spirit. He's going to hear, we're going to hear his voice, and he's going to educate us. We're going to hear as the learned. That's a promise that you can claim. If you feel like you're inadequate, you're not sufficient, you don't feel that you're able to share the word of God, God promises in Isaiah chapter 50 and verse 4, he promises that he is going to educate you. He's going to awaken you. He's going to fill you with a word to speak to those who are weary. Praise God for that promise. Sunday's lesson is entitled, Out of the Overflow. That's going to be the focus for my lesson. It's based on the Great Commission in Matthew chapter 28, 18 through 20. And the quarterly says, write down the different messages of Jesus when he says all. And I want to just broaden this a little bit. You know, every gospel has the Great Commission in it, but we don't always see that in the other gospels. Of course, it's pretty obvious when we read Mark chapter 16, 15 to 18. It's clearly there. But Luke doesn't seem to have it until you get to Acts chapter 1, verse 8. That also was authored by Luke. And there we find the Great Commission given by Luke, in a sense. And also we have Matthew 28, 18 through 20. But John chapter 21 is where we find the Great Commission given in the Gospel of John. But it's actually done to Peter. He's singled out. And as Peter is singled out, God is saying to us, he's saying to you and me, I'm going to take the worst offender, Peter, the worst offender, denied him three times. I'm going to take the worst offender and I'm going to recommission him to give the gospel, to feed my lambs and feed my sheep. I'm going to recommission him as an example that any one of us, no matter how we've stumbled or where we've come from, any one of us can be commissioned or recommissioned by God to give the great message of the gospel to all the world.
2: That's good.
1: Praise God. So as we look here, Jesus gives a mandate to share the message with the world, go and make disciples. The mission then of the Seventh-day Adventist Church is to make disciples, right? Is to take this gospel to all the world. And we are to proclaim the everlasting gospel, the three angels' messages, Revelation 14, 6 through 12, to prepare the world for Jesus' soon return. Anyone who has received a new life in Christ is a witness. Period. Let's look at that. 2 Corinthians chapter 5. I said anyone who's received a new life in Christ is called to be a witness. Does the Bible actually teach that? Let's look at it. 2 Corinthians chapter 5. And we'll begin here in verse 14. For the love of Christ constrains us. What constrains us?
2: The love of Christ
1: constrains us, because we thus judge that if one died for all, then we're all dead. We were all dead in trespasses and sins. Jesus Christ died for all. And therefore, verse 15, and that he died for all, that they which live should not henceforth live unto themselves, but unto him which died for them and rose again. So he died for all, that we would live for him. Rather than living in trespasses and sins, living spiritually dead. Wherefore, verse 16 says, henceforth,

things, verse 18, are now of God, who has reconciled us to himself by Jesus Christ and has given to us the ministry of reconciliation. Right? Individually, personally, you have been given a ministry of reconciliation. You may not be involved in a ministry like we are with 3ABN. You may not be involved in your own personal ministry. You may simply be attending a church, but you have been given an individual ministry, and that ministry is called the Ministry of Reconciliation. How does it work? Well, let's look at verse 19. To wit, that is to understand that God was in Christ reconciling the world to himself, not imputing their trespasses unto them, and has committed unto us the word of reconciliation. So, here's the way it works. God put all of our collective sins on Jesus Christ. He didn't count them against us. If he would have counted them against us, we wouldn't be here right now. We'd be gone. We'd be vanquished. We'd be dead. But he counted them against his son instead of counting them against us. And we have been commissioned to do the same. We are to go forth now and not count men's sins against them, right? And in not counting men's sins against them, we become ambassadors of reconciliation. That's what verse 20 says. Now we are ambassadors for Christ. You know what an ambassador is? An ambassador is the highest ranking official from one government to the next. So we are ambassadors for Christ, which means we are the highest ranking officials from the government of heaven to the governments of this earth. We are representatives of heaven. When people see us, they are to see what heaven's government looks like. How does heaven's government run? We are representing our heavenly king. We are representing the government of heaven. Now then, we are ambassadors for Christ. Verse 20 says, as though God did beseech you by us, we pray you in Christ's stead, be ye reconciled to God. For he, verse 21, made him, Jesus Christ, to be sin for us who knew no sin, that we might be made the righteousness of God in him. So you might say, well, witnessing, I don't know how to do that. Do I need to go to a class? Well, you could come to the School of Discipleship, 3abnsaud.com. You could come to the School of Discipleship. The next one's in July 17 to 26, and we can share a lot of principles with you. But let me just share this one little secret that I think will become self-evident as you move forward in your relationship with Christ. And that is, as you abide in Christ and walk with Christ, as you pray for Christ to wake you morning by morning and give you the tongue of the learned and teach you how to speak a word to those who are weary in season. As you do this, you will become a witness automatically. Jesus Christ did not say, make your light shine. He said, let your light shine. As you abide in Christ, you can't help but let your light shine. In fact, in 2 Corinthians chapter 3, just a couple chapters before this one, and we're looking at verses 1 through 3, Paul says it this way. Do we begin again to commend ourselves, or do we need, as some others, epistles of commendation to you, or letters of recommendation from you, In other words, do we need some kind of certificate to say that we're now witnesses and we're now qualified to be witnesses? Notice what he says here. You are our epistle written in our hearts and known and read of all men. For as much as you are manifestly declared to be the epistle of Christ, ministered by us, written not with ink, but with the Spirit of the living God, not in tables of stone, but in fleshly tables of the heart. We are letters. We are testimonies. When the Holy Spirit comes into our lives, when God convicts us and we confess our sins and he forgives us of our sins, when we become new creatures in Jesus Christ, we become living epistles. People see, we may not say a word. You know, someone once said, share the truth, use words if you have to. We may not even share words, but when people see us, they're going to see something different about us, right? The way we act, the way we walk, the way we talk, it changes. We are transformed by the Spirit of Christ. And that's what Paul is saying here. He's saying, you know, you don't even have to use words. You are living epistles. People see you and they know something is different about you. They pick it up. We overcome by the word of our testimony. We have a testimony, and sometimes that testimony is just in the way we live. It's just the way we carry ourselves. It's completely different now. The way we're walking and talking is completely different now. So, it's important for us to recognize that as we are filled with the Holy Spirit, God is going to call us to reach out to the world and to share the light of the truth of the gospel of Jesus Christ. Don't think that because you're an introvert, because you're shy, because you're not capable, that God isn't calling you to ministry.
I remember when I first was told,

0: Well, you should be a pastor. You should be a preacher. I thought to myself, I will never do that. Not in my whole life will I ever do that. The last thing on my mind was to get up in front of people. I mean, I almost failed my speech class, and my mother was an English teacher, so she was always correcting me. I always got easy A's in English class, but when I got to speech class, I was terrified to get up front before that class and give a speech. So it may not be in us naturally, but God is supernatural. He can overrule our insufficiency, our lack of sufficiency. He can overrule that, and he can make us capable witnesses for him. We just need to put our trust in him, and he will give us a boldness. And that's what the disciples had as they went forth to witness. They were filled with the Holy Spirit, and they were filled with boldness. They were afraid. They were scared. Before the outpouring of the Holy Spirit, they were in the upper room afraid. But then the doors broke loose, and they went forth and preached the word of God with boldness. And God can give us that spirit so that we can do that too.
1: Amen. Thank you so much, Pastor James. I was just thinking how you said you didn't feel you were afraid to stand up and speak and get in front of people, and you've preached the gospel all over the world. So look at God. Look at what God does with each one of us. So thank you so much. I love what you shared there. I'm Jill Morricone. On Monday, we have Unforced But With Power. How do we witness without force? The lesson on Monday's portion kind of has two concepts. We're going to look at both of them as we have time. And I just encourage you to get the notes if we don't have time to get to everything. The two concepts, the first concept is motivation for witnessing. That matters, does it not, Pastor Ryan? Why are we witnessing? The second concept is gentleness in witnessing, or how do we witness without force? We discover what melds these two together. It is all tied together in the concept of love. Love matters most of all. God's love for us, and then his love in us poured out to others. You know, we really can't love the lost with our own selfish human love. It's divine, and it has to come from God. And we only love because he first loves us. So let's look first at some motivations for witnessing. We're going to start with that side of the coin. And I'm going to give you four. There's obviously many more, but we're just going to talk about four today. The first motivation is love. That is central. It is the circumference of everything we do. Everything we do should be motivated by love. And we won't spend a lot of time here. Pastor James already referenced 2 Corinthians 5. And I love that. 2 Corinthians 5:14 is the love of Christ that compels us or constrains us. Love is to be the motivating factor. He loved us, and then in turn, we love other people. Let's look at the second motivating factor, and that is compassion. Now, you might say, Pastor Johnny, well, compassion, isn't that the same thing as love? Let's look at it. And I love the way the Greek opens up this word to me. We're in Matthew 9. Turn with me to Matthew 9, verses 35 and 36. We see this word compassion here, and we'll kind of unpack what that means. Then Jesus went about all the cities and villages, teaching in their synagogues, preaching the gospel of the kingdom. This is witness, is it not? Preaching is witness, healing every sickness and every disease among the people. That's witness, is it not? This is health evangelism, as we would call it. But when he saw the multitudes, he was moved with, what's that word? Compassion for them, because they were weary and scattered, like sheep having no shepherd. This Greek word for compassion occurs 12 times in the Gospels, Matthew, Mark, and Luke. And every time but three, it's in reference to Jesus Christ. So the word compassion is connected in some way with what Jesus feels. And it means to have the bowels yearn or feel sympathy for. So this is like an inwrought emotion, we would say. A gut emotion, yes. The compassion becomes the hinge. If you look up all the different examples in Scripture, it becomes the hinge between human need and divine interaction. We see this pattern. Jesus sees a need. He sees something. He is moved, this inward emotion, this compassion, and then that leads him to action. So in other words, love is the motivating factor, yes, but you can love someone, but you need to be moved to do something for someone. Compassion is the hinge, as it were. We have the love, then that compassion, which comes from God as well, is inwrought in us, and it moves us to action. It's interesting to me, the other three places that it's used, besides in reference to Jesus, The first is the prodigal son. You know that in Luke 15. The father was moved with compassion. Now, who does the father represent in the parable?
2: Jesus.
1: Mm-hmm. Absolutely. The second example is the Good Samaritan. He felt compassion on the injured man. Now, who is the Good Samaritan in the parable? It's Jesus. So both of these, even though they're human, it would be an example of Jesus. And the third example, interestingly enough, is the father with a demon-possessed son. He asked Jesus, have compassion on us. So he's appealing to Jesus' compassion. Reach out with that. So compassion moves us from the feelings to action. That's why I think it's a good motivation for witness. First is love, that's the feeling. Then compassion, that motivates us to action. The third motivation is experience. How can we share what we have never experienced? Pastor James referenced the disciples there in the upper room being terrified. And we know the disciples were largely uneducated, illiterate fishermen, were they not? And in fact, the Pharisees were kind of amazed because they said, wow, they've been with Jesus, because they were so transformed by the power of the Holy Spirit after they were converted. So in Acts 4:20, remember Peter and John are dragged before the Sanhedrin and they're told, don't speak about Jesus, Pastor John, just don't talk anymore. And what did they say in Acts 4:20? We cannot but speak the things we have seen and heard. In other words, experience. They were sharing their experience. 1 John 1. I love this passage. 1 John 1:1-3. That which was from the beginning, which we have heard. In the Greek, heard means to give in the audience of. That which we have seen with our eyes. In the Greek, it means to gaze with wide open eyes. That which we have looked upon and our hands have handled. In the Greek, handled means to verify by touch. We're in 1 John 1:1. Jump down to 3. That which we have seen and heard, we declare to you. So in other words, John's saying, I'm not telling you something that I heard from my grandma. I'm not sharing something that the preacher shared in church. I was there when Jesus stood up and said, peace be still, and the waves calmed. I was there on the Mount of Blessing when he said, blessed are the poor in spirit. I saw Jesus reach out and touch the afflicted and healing go forth. I watched him pray in the Garden of Gethsemane, not my will, but yours be done. He's sharing from experience. That's what you and I do when we have tasted and seen that the Lord is good.
2: Yes.
1: Incidentally, that was the verse that led me to follow Jesus. When I was 13 years old, I decided that Christianity was fake. I turned my back on God. And I wrote in my journal, God, I do not believe you. God, I do not trust you. God, I will not worship you. And I spent 6 months away from Jesus. Now, I'm a kid at that point. My parents forced me to go to church, but in my heart, I wanted nothing to do with God. And that verse in Psalms 34, taste and see that the Lord is good, that and the example of my mom and her witness to me, her example, is what turned the tide in my life. And I claimed that promise. And I said, God, would you reveal yourself to me? It says in scripture, taste and see. I'm going to taste and see. And in 2 weeks, I knew beyond a shadow of a doubt, I'd experienced Jesus. And I never wanted anything else. So once you've experienced Jesus, you want to share him with others. The final motivating factor is compulsion. Now, you might say, wait a minute, Jill, I thought we were talking no force. Now, let's go to Jeremiah. Jeremiah 20, we're going to pick it up in 9. There are what they call confessions in the book of Jeremiah. There's actually 6 of them. And this is unparalleled in any other biblical book. We see they're autobiographical, is that the way you say that word? Depictions of Jeremiah's struggle with the burden of ministry. People were criticizing Jeremiah's message and calling, and he tried to be quiet to save himself from suffering, but his calling was stronger. Yeah. We see this in 9. Then I said, this is Jeremiah speaking, I will not make mention of him nor speak any more in his name. I'm going to be quiet. I'm going to stop witnessing. I'm going to stop sharing what God asked me to do. I'm going to quit my calling. But his word was in my heart like a burning fire, shut up in my bones. I was weary of holding it back, and I could not. You see, holding back God's word or the calling God has placed on your life, it will consume the messenger. We are constrained by the burning word of God that is in us, and we cannot help but share Jesus. So we do not have much time, but in closing, how do we witness without force? I would say first, we witness with love. We share with love. It matters how you and I speak to other people. Second, we speak when we are called. In other words, it matters when we speak. There's a time to speak and there's a time to be quiet. There's a time when it's good to witness and to share. And then there's a time to recognize this is not the right time to share at this moment. We are to speak by example. Sometimes you don't even need to say a word, as Pastor James already talked, and you can lead and share by example. And in addition, we can share the word of God. God himself gives us freedom of choice. So when we share, we say, God says, choose my way. Of course, there are always consequences. I can choose God's way and live, or I can choose my own way and walk away. And I have that choice. But if I do that, there are consequences, eternal lost, not following Jesus. But we can present the gospel with love and grace as well.
0: Amen. Amen. I love that. I especially love that verse in Jeremiah 20, verse 9. That's just so powerful. The word of God was a burning fire. I just want to pray that you'd continue to follow with us as we take a short break. We'll be right back, because this is such an important topic. It's so practical and so powerful. And I think the Holy Spirit will be able to work through this to really transform your witness in your life. So don't go away. We'll be right back.
2: Hello, I'm Greg Morricone. I'm so glad you've joined me for 3ABN Mission Moment. Last time I told you about Phoebe, who was raised in Malawi and learned to love Jesus by listening to Bible stories from her Pentecostal grandfather. After college, she worked as a seed technologist and continued going to church. But along the way, she began watching the God TV network. Eventually, she wondered what other channels were available, and that's when she found 3ABN. It wasn't long before she realized that she'd misunderstood some fundamental biblical truths, including the Bible Sabbath. This is important, she thought. I've been saved by grace, but in obedience to God's word, I need to keep the Sabbath as a remembrance, as a covenant between him and me. Unable to hide from her conviction, Phoebe told a church friend, I've lost my peace. I go to church on Sunday, but this issue keeps coming up in my head. To which her friend replied, well, that's happened to me too. I've been going to the Seventh-day Adventist Church for the past two Sabbaths, and to our church on Sundays. To Phoebe, that was a sign. She felt God had sent her friend to verify her conviction. And you guessed it, the following Sabbath they went to church together. But there's more to this amazing story, and I'll tell you all about it on the next 3ABN Mission Moment. Jill, every week here at 3ABN, we receive emails and letters, phone calls from people saying that 3ABN has made a difference in their lives for eternity, and it wasn't by accident that they found 3ABN. It was a divine appointment. Praise God.
1: I know. I had a letter across my desk. It just said, Jill, would you help me find Jesus? That's why this ministry exists, why we produce programs like 3ABN Sabbath School Panel. 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
0: So thankful for your prayers and support and the impact that's making on people's lives and hearts all over the world. We are going to continue our lesson now with Tuesday and Pastor Ryan Johnson.
3: Thank you so much, Pastor Rafferty, and thank you so much, Sister Jill. Oh, man, I love how the Holy Spirit works. He prepared you as he was preparing us, and we're going to see those tie-ins right now. Friends, the title of Tuesday's lesson is Tips for Sharing Jesus. Tips for Sharing Jesus. And with humility, we're going to share a little bit here. Question, is anyone who is redeemed not called to share Jesus with others? When the Great Commission goes forth, are there any exceptions there? We don't see any, do we? We are all called to share Christ, but we have to admit something. I'm so glad that you pointed this out, Pastor Rafferty. Not everybody has the same gifts. There's a lady in our church. I'm going to call her name. Her name is Sister Amelia McCormick, and she has what I call a Walmart ministry. This lady would go to Walmart and just, as people were going in and coming out, she would say, hey, you need to come to church with me. I tell you, I have baptized people as a direct result of her Walmart ministry. But I got to be honest with you, Pastor Loma King. I'm a little bit of an introvert. You know, that's not really my thing. And very often we may feel, I wish I could be more like so-and-so. I wish the Lord could use the talents that I have. Well, I have good news. The Lord can and he will. Heaven will not only be full of extroverts and it will not only have introverts. The Lord uses us. Let's go to a text that Pastor Rafferty has read already. Isaiah chapter 50 and verse 4. Listen to what the Bible says. Listen and be encouraged, Al. The Lord God has given me the tongue of the learned, that I should know how to speak a word in season to him that is weary. He awakeneth morning by morning. He awakeneth mine ear to hear as the learned. I love what Pastor Rafferty said. The Lord, through his power, will have us doing stuff that we never thought we could do. Man said he was afraid to get up and speak, and now he has preached all over the world. But I also found something else here in the text. First of all, how do we know we're talking about the gospel? You may find a similarity where it says speaking to the weary to what Jesus says in Luke chapter 4 when he says he is called to speak to the brokenhearted, them that are bruised, has that same sound to it. We're talking about the gospel here. The text states that God has equipped the servant, the speaker, to share the gospel. But notice that it says he is given. Now, that word given in the Hebrew is natan. And what it means is, look at this, to give with the greatest latitude of application. I love that. So the prophet is equipped to share the word in whatever way and in every way that he is called to share the word. So that means that in the business, as it were, of sharing Christ, there is room for you. There is room for your gifts to the greatest latitude. Maximum latitude. You know, we were working with Pastor Doug Batchelor, you know, a little bit earlier, and I was there doing my little thing, and Pastor Batchelor was up, and right before the evangelist, you know, Pastor Batchelor's with Amazing Facts, right before he got up, all the power went out. It was completely dark in the room, and everybody's going, what are we going to do? The cameras are down, everything is down, and the gospel had to go out. And there was a person in the back, came from the back, prefers to be in the back, came out front and fixed whatever was going on. The lights came on, the words came up, and the gospel went out. And you know what I thought? That's an evangelist right there. The Lord was using that brother to the greatest latitude to share the gospel. Now, sometimes sharing the gospel means bringing our faith to bear. So turn with me to 1 Peter chapter 3, and I'm going to read verse 15. We often call this defending our faith. And that sounds combative, doesn't it? But it is not. It is testimony. In fact, here's a share him tip right here. Don't fight. Do not fight with others. Don't let our passion get in the way, because when we fight, it tarnishes the loudest sermon that we are preaching, and that is the sermon of how we live our lives. So be calm, be respectful. Look what the Bible says. It says in verse 15, but sanctify the Lord God in your hearts, and be ready always to give an answer to every man that asketh you a reason of the hope that is in you with meekness and fear. First, it says, sanctify the Lord God in your hearts. And it's there first, because if we don't have God in us, we cannot share God with others. That's just the way it is, friends. We must have an ongoing relationship. And then it says, always be ready. Don't only study when you got to preach. Oh, come on, pastors. Don't only study when you know you're going to have to share with someone. stay in study. That way we are always ready to share the word at a moment's notice, and we have the word in us, so we are able to share the word with others. Then it says to give an answer. And that Greek word, apologion, means that we give answers in a calm and reasoned and scriptural manner. This is where we get the term apologetics. Yes, it is. We do not fight with people. We share the word in the way that Christ shared the word with us. And then it says, with meekness and fear. Meekness and fear. That word meekness means gentleness and strength under control. It doesn't mean that we are weak. Didn't say share it with weakness. It said share it with meekness. The power of the word will go forth. And we often struggle with this because there's a certain headiness in being right. We like it. We love it. And when we are on our proverbial high horse, have mercy now, it is often easy to forget to be meek when we are sharing the word. And when we are not meek, we are indeed weak. Now, how can we avoid doing that? That's when you remember the path the Lord led you on. That's when you remember what the Lord has brought you through, because remembering that we were saved by Christ takes us down a notch, doesn't it? And we are not saying, I'm up here, you're down here. We're not trying to berate people. We're just sharing with folk what somebody once shared with us. Now let's go to Acts chapter 26. And I just want to start in verse 1. This is the story of Paul, who was on trial. And he's talking to the king. It says, then Agrippa said to Paul, thou art permitted to speak for thyself. And then Paul stretched forth the hand and answered for himself. Now Paul's about to share Jesus. Look at him now. So many things Paul can say. Paul speaks several languages. He could have broken out the Greek, broken out the Hebrew. How does Paul appeal to this man? And I'm going to jump down to verse 6. It says, now I stand and am judged for the hope of the promise made of God unto our fathers. Verse 10, many of the saints did I shut up in prison. Paul starts to give his testimony.
1: That's good.
3: A testimony is the story that only you can tell. I was so moved when Sister Jill gave her testimony. Did you feel it? Couldn't you feel the Spirit move as she was talking about how she struggled with things at 13 and how the Lord came through and she hasn't wanted to depart since? Even before we get to the doctrine, tell others how the Lord has saved you. That is a big thing that we can do. Also, I have a friend who was in marketing, and he said to me one time, Johnson, there is no marketing tool, and I don't mean to take the gospel down to marketing, but hear me now. There is no tool more powerful than a testimony. You can read about it. You can hear about it. But when somebody says, this is what happened to me.
1: That's right.
3: There is nothing more powerful. Use your testimony. And then I have some other tips here we're going to go through in the interest of time. Evangelism begins with relationship, not argument. Trust is built through genuine friendship. Somebody once said that people don't care what you have to say until they know that you care. I kind of bungled that, but you've heard that before? Prayer precedes persuasion. One lesson I've had to learn over and over as a pastor, I'm admitting it, Pastor Rafferty, is that conversion is not my job. That's the job of the Holy Ghost. So as you witness, it's not your job to change anyone. Pray that the Holy Ghost will do his job, and the Holy Ghost will. But I'd like to close with this one. Our lives are the loudest sermons. The way we live speaks much more loudly than what we say. So as we go into witnessing for others, let us pray that the Lord will continue to work on us, because we are preaching even when we aren't speaking.
4: Amen. Amen. Amen. Praise the Lord. We have been in church. Praise the Lord. We are now on Wednesday. My name is John Dinsey, and the title for this part of the lesson is A Wandering Child. You know, one of the most painful things a father or mother could experience is to see their child wander away from the Lord, knowing that as they are out there in the world, Satan could deceive their daughter or son to a degree that they will never return. But you know, the Lord does not give up on our children, and neither should we. So I want to appeal to mothers and fathers to keep praying for your children and ask the Lord how he could use you, what you could say or do that will appeal to them so that they will have a desire to return. And we have to be careful how we approach. That's why we need the instruction and blessing of the Lord. The lesson takes us to the book of Hosea, chapter 4, speaking of Ephraim. And here in the lesson, it says, Ephraim, God's chosen nation, strayed from the Lord. So what do Hosea, chapter 4, verse 17, Hosea 7, tell us about the sins of Ephraim? So right here, we can look at Hosea 4, 17. Ephraim is joined to idols. Let him alone. And that is that instead of worshiping the true living God, they're worshiping things made out of wood, stone, or metal, or even things in nature. They're joined to idols. This idea of joined, that means there's a connection that they feel they don't want to break. Ephraim is joined to idols. And today, we don't see the same things as in those days, but there are different idols today. It could be the music of the world. It could be getting rich and forgetting about God. It could be the corporate ladder. It could be many different things. It could be drinking, smoking, drugs, whatever it may be. That becomes an idol to the person, and they join themselves to it. When we look at Ephraim and how that is used in the Bible, you know, you have the northern kingdom, and the tribe of Ephraim was among the biggest. And so Ephraim is used to represent the northern kingdom and sometimes all 10 tribes. So it's talking about a lot of people that have turned away from the Lord. So now we go to Hosea chapter 7. I just have time to highlight a few verses there. Verse 1, when I should have healed Israel, then the iniquity of Ephraim was uncovered. I'm only reading part of verse 1. Verse 2, they do not consider in their hearts that I remember all their wickedness. Now their own deeds have surrounded them. They are before my face. Verse 3, they make a king glad with their wickedness and princes with their lies. They are adulterers. Verse 4. And let's go to verse 8. Ephraim has mixed himself among the peoples. Ephraim is a cake unturned. So we have to understand that the people of Israel, Ephraim, they were supposed to remain single to the Lord, in a sense, not really intermarry with other nations. But here they have mixed themselves with other people. They were to be priests to the other world. I mean, to all of the other nations. But here they were mixing with people, and now corruption begins to spread among them. And it says, Ephraim is a cake unturned. When you think a cake unturned, what do you mean? It uses the word cake, and it was a round thing that we could compare to a pancake. And it was very thin. And you have to turn it in order to cook both sides evenly. But Ephraim is a cake unturned. In other words, part of it is okay, but the other side is not cooked evenly. In other words, no one would want to eat something like that. if you make a pancake, and, don't worry, I just did one side, but you'll like it. No, you won't. And so this is something that happens to people that separate themselves from the Lord. Hosea chapter 7, verse 9, it says, aliens have devoured his strength, but he does not know it. Yes, gray hairs are here and they're on him, yet he does not know it. And this phrase, he does not know it, is interesting because the people that separate themselves from the Lord, they don't know how bad things are. to the sense that they don't even know what damage they are doing to themselves each and every single day. And aliens, and I'm just going to say in this case, the devil and the people he uses devour the strength of God's children that separate themselves, and they don't even know it. They don't understand that their heart is becoming harder and harder and harder and more difficult to respond to the Lord. From the lesson, we have the following words. Furthermore, we read that Rachel, the grandmother of Ephraim, metaphorically weeps because Ephraim has walked away from a relationship with the Lord. Jeremiah 31:15. The Lord responds to her great sadness with the words in Jeremiah 31:16 and 17. Refrain your voice from weeping and your eyes from tears, for your work shall be rewarded, says the Lord, and they shall come back from the land of the enemy. So there's hope in the future, the lesson says the Lord, that your children shall come back to their own border. So there is a message of hope. God here is helping us to understand that today our children may walk away, but the Lord is appealing to them to return, to return. And so now we go to Jeremiah 31. Let's read some verses there. Let's go to verse 18. I have already heard Ephraim bemoaning himself. You have chastised me, and I was chastised like an untrained bull. Restore me, and I will return, for you are the Lord my God. So we see here that Ephraim is responding to the appeal of the Lord. Verse 19, surely after my turning, I repented. And after I was instructed, I struck myself on the thigh. I was ashamed. Yes, even humiliated, because I bore the reproach of my youth. Verse 20, is Ephraim my dear son? Is he a pleasant child? For though I spoke against him, I earnestly remember him still. Therefore, my heart yearns for him. I will surely have mercy on him, says the Lord. And fathers and mothers, the Lord will have mercy on your children. So participate, cooperate with the Lord in praying for your children to return. You know, I have heard of children that have strayed away from the Lord, that after they had come back, they say, I knew that my mother, some of them say mother, and father were praying for me. And when I was out there, I remember that, and I wanted to come back many times, but it seems like it's hard to come back. I've heard people say that after they come back to the Lord. It's hard to return to the Lord. Hosea chapter 11, verse 8. Actually, let's go to verse 3 first. I taught Ephraim to walk, taking him by their arms, but they did not know that I healed them. Notice how the Lord works. I drew them with gentle cords, with bands of love, and I was to them as those who take the yoke from their neck. I stooped and fed them. What a picture we have here of God that takes interest in each and every single person because of his great love for his children. So fathers and mothers, as you weep for your children, know that God weeps along with you. Hosea 11:8. Listen to this. How can I give you up, Ephraim? How can I hand you over, Israel? How can I make you like Admah? How can I set you like Zeboim? My heart churns within me. My sympathy is stirred. And so consider that the Lord himself is there with you as you pray for your children. And may the Lord use you, that in the same way the Lord is drawing your children with bands of love, that works. Isaiah 1:18, God says to everyone that has separated themselves from him, come now and let us reason together, saith the Lord. Though your sins be as scarlet, they shall be as white as snow. Though they be red like crimson, they shall be as wool. What a beautiful message the Lord has for the wandering children. And I hope that as you hear this Sabbath School panel, you will come back to the Lord. Mm.
5: Amen. Thank you. Thank you, everyone, for laying the foundation for this lesson. If I could summarize the lesson in one word, it would be redemption.
6: Amen.
5: It would be redemption. A number of years ago, I can't remember how many, but I was reading the book of Job, putting together a topic on what happens when you die. And for the first time, the Lord changed my view on something that I had read so many times before. And it happened on the heels of me praying for my sister to return to the Lord. And he pointed me to a verse. And that very same week, as I was visiting with one of our members who was approaching 100 years old, I got a phone call from somebody who had just come back during COVID. And this is the text that he had heard me quote on television. And he said, it brought me back to the Lord. Job 14, verse 7 to 9. For there is hope for a tree, if it is cut down, that it will sprout again, and that its tender shoots will not cease. Though its roots may grow old in the earth, and its stump may die in the ground, yet at the scent of water it will bud and bring forth branches like a plant. Isn't that powerful?
6: Amen.
5: Sometimes we write people off. We say, you know, it's been so long. I don't even know what happened to them. I've been praying for them for decades. I was one of those until after 52 years, I was sitting on the bed of my sister when her life was slipping away and I had a chance to lead her back to the Lord. I can't go into the details now. It's too moving for me. But I held on to this passage, and still to this very day, every Wednesday evening when we have our Bible study, I see that man again and again and again. And he said, when COVID hit, I had at that point been away from the Lord for about 60 years. And I saw the world falling apart around me. And I said, if our leaders can't find an answer for COVID, they can't find the answer for me. And it led him back to the Lord when he heard that verse, yet at the scent of water, it will bud and bring forth branches. And I had a chance to meet him personally. And he hugged me. He's a little man, but he hugged me, almost broke me. He was squeezing me so tightly. And, you know, that was an expression of how much people really appreciate God doing everything he can to bring them back. The lesson points out we've all had weak and wavering moments in our walk with God. The valleys where our hearts have been unfaithful, or where we've merely been lukewarm for too long. What was it that brought you back into an abiding relationship with God? Let's consider Zechariah chapter 10, and I'll break it down into five areas. Zechariah chapter 10 is powerful. It shares some beautiful messages about God bringing his people back to him. Read the chapter and slowly take note of the main messages. I'm going to start with verse 1 and 2, Zechariah chapter 10, verse 1 and 2. It says, and the Lord, ask the Lord for rain in the time of the latter rain. The Lord will make flashing clouds. He will give them showers of rain, grass in the field for everyone. For the idols speak delusion. The diviners envision lies and tell false dreams. They comfort in vain. Therefore, the people wend their way like sheep. They are in trouble because there is no shepherd. What a picture. Zechariah is painting the picture. And what he's saying here is God calls his people to seek him as the true source. In other words, the passage points out, if you look in any direction other than towards God, it may be like a fireworks show, loud and bombastic, but it's going to go out and all you have left is just the smoke and the ash of your past that seemed to be so bright and so promising. Takes you from substitutes to true dependence on God. Ask the Lord for rain in the time of the latter rain. There's a key emphasis here. God invites his people to ask him directly for blessings. Don't meander. Get specific with God. I could stop right here and tell you about prayers that the Lord has answered my wife directly, and we prayed them specifically for specific things. And when it came to pass, we were stunned that God did not just answer, but he answered just exactly the way we ask. Be specific with God. The reason why? False sources, idols, divination, empty leadership produce deception, false comfort, and directional living. That means we don't live in the direction that God wants us. We have directionless living. We're just meandering. We're like they call the perpetual caterpillar. You know, I saw a picture once, and I'm going to say this very quickly. A man put five caterpillars together, back to back, and in the middle of the circle, he put some leaves. And these are called perpetual caterpillars. And the one in the back follows the one in the front. And they walked around and around and around, and they all died following each other, and the leaves were right there, and they never saw it. That's called directionless living. People following other people, and the food is right there, and they die for lack of nourishment. What's the spiritual lesson God gives to us here? Blessings flow from prayerful dependence, not religious substitutes. And we live in a world today, there are a lot of religious substitutes. You might feel good. The music might be loud and great, and you might go home feeling, wow, they really threw down today. But is it prayerful dependence or just religious substitutes? The second thing in verses 3-5 we read, and I won't read it through for the interest of time, but you go ahead and read that. But the part I bring out is where the Lord says, my anger is kindled against the shepherds, for the Lord of hosts will visit his flock. What's happening here? God's anger is against false shepherds, not against the sheep. The Lord never beats the sheep, but he surely is against the false shepherds. Leadership, accountability, and divine intervention. You notice that. Leadership, accountability. God doesn't leave us to our demise because there is divine intervention. Other sheep I have that are not of this fold, that are not of this fold. And that gives me comfort as I proclaim the gospel, because I say, you know, I have to proclaim it, as you said, Pastor Johnson. Proclaim it with compassion, as we say, present the message not in a judgmental way, but in a way there may be somebody who hears it for the very first time, and they've been waiting for that spark of truth that now awakens their heart to search for something, the voice of the true shepherd. What do we find here in Zechariah 10, verses 3-5? God rebukes leaders who mislead and neglect his people. He personally visits his flock to restore dignity and strength. From Judah, he says, will come, what, the cornerstone, the tent peg, the battle bow. What is he saying here? When human leadership fails, God raises divine leadership. God has not left his people. You know, the message of the three angels is, arise and shine, Isaiah 60. But then Revelation chapter 14, the Bible says, the day is coming when the earth will be illuminated with his glory. People are going to see something that they had not seen before. So it behooves us to be faithful, allow our light to shine now, so that when God lights the earth with his glory, we will be among those who has the light of God shining forth from us. The third thing in Zechariah 10, verses 6-7, I just bring out the short part. I will strengthen the house of Judah. They shall be like mighty men. What is God saying here? Grace restores what discipline corrects. Let me just say that slowly. Discipline corrects it, and then grace restores it. God is not just into saying, that's the right way to do it. He's also into correcting us with his grace. He's restoring us with his grace. He doesn't beat us back. He brings us back. Like that lost sheep, he lifts us up and brings us back to the fold. That's the God of compassion. What do we learn from that? Restoration is rooted in God's compassion. God reverses rejection and weakness. And some people are just weak. Pastor C.D. Brooks many years ago, he said, there are some people that are just too lazy to be saved. They won't do what the necessary things are. They're just too lazy to be saved. But God could even work with them if they are those who just respond to that bit of moisture when their tree seems to be dried up and hopeless. What happens? The restored people experience strength, they experience joy, and finally their courage is returned. What is God saying to us? God does not merely forgive. He restores usefulness and joy. There are some preachers that, for whatever reason, they are no longer in the ministry. And they think that their voice has been silenced. Years down the road, somebody says, aren't you that guy that used to preach years ago? I think God could use you. And like the apostles that themselves had their divisions, God brings them back and restores usefulness and brings back that initial joy that they once remembered. Finally, God regathers his people and reclaims their identity. You can read that in verses 8-12. I will whistle for them and gather them. I will strengthen them in the Lord. What is the Lord saying to us? Here are the key points. God actively gathers his scattered people. He doesn't just say, you go get them. He gets them himself. Redemption results in what? Increase, remembrance of the Lord, renewed strength in the covenant. And what's the lesson that we can take from this today? Those whom God redeems, he regathers. And those he regathers, he strengthens. You're not alone. God is going to bring you back.
3: Amen. Amen. I love that. Zechariah chapter 10 is present truth. We've got a couple minutes for some closing thoughts. Jill?
1: My heart's just been really blessed by this, everybody's message today on the panel. I want to leave you with Ezekiel 18, verse 30. Repent. Turn from all your transgressions. Get yourself a new heart and a new spirit, for why should you die? That's God's call to each one of us.
3: Amen. And friends, no matter who you are or what your skill set is, the Lord can use you to the greatest latitude to spread his word. Ask him how you can be most effective in him.
4: Amen. Amen. As I think of the story of the prodigal son, we see that God will meet those that choose to return a great way off. Praise God's name.
3: Amen.
5: When Peter was being sifted by Satan and the Lord didn't stop the sifting, I like what he said, the prayer of redemption. But I prayed for you that your faith will not fail. And when you are converted, strengthen the brethren.
3: Amen. It's a beautiful message. And we find that that was fulfilled in Peter actually standing up for his brethren in Acts chapter 2. Same words, strengthen, stand up for, exact same Greek words. So Christ's prayer for Peter was fulfilled and Christ's prayer for you can be fulfilled. Spend some time in prayer right now. Ask for courage that God will guide you to those you can boldly witness to and for wisdom to know when to speak and what to say. Let's have a word of prayer. Before we do that, we want to remind you, we got our last lesson next week. It's Into Eternity, last lesson for this quarter. Let's pray together. Father in heaven, thank you for each one, the message you brought from your word and the hearts that have been touched. We just pray for our viewers that each one will receive your spirit and witness for you. In Jesus' name, amen.
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8: I grew up in a home where we weren't really too religious. We just sort of believed in God and left it at that for the most part. When I was younger, my dad went on his own journey to try and find out what was the most biblical religion. I'm not exactly sure how he found Amazing Facts, but he would listen to them a lot. And he found that I would sit there and watch Doug Batchelor. It made sense in my little mind. In school, I would tell my friends about God. I would say, like, God is real, God loves us. When I got into my teens, that's sort of when I began to rebel and I pretty much left God behind. I wanted to be popular in middle school. I wanted people to like me. I wanted to fit in. I wanted friends. I was very mean. I would bully other people. I gossiped a lot. I really tried to put myself out there as this person that I thought people would like, but it wasn't who I was. When I got into high school, that's when I really started struggling with self-image, that you had to look beautiful to have friends, to get someone to love you. And so I tried my hardest to look a certain way. I started going to the gym and I would work out on a daily basis. I lost a lot of weight and people started to notice that. People are telling me I look better now. So obviously people like me better when I'm skinny. I was cold all the time. I had severe mood swings and I would take those out on my friends and on my family. Got to the point where I couldn't control my eating anymore. So instead of restricting myself, I would binge and then I would purge. I was very miserable and very empty, and I would go out and I would try to distract myself with having fun with my friends and partying. And the more I tried looking for happiness in the world, the emptier I felt. During quarantine, everything that I loved and that was distracting me from my pain got taken away from me. This is when I went to my dad. And I asked my dad, "Dad, what is the purpose of life?" And he looks at me, he goes, "To serve God." And I look back at him and I'm thinking, like, "Dad, you're crazy. What are you talking about? Like, tell me, what's the purpose?" And he goes, "Amanda, why don't you read your Bible?" I told him, "Dad, I've tried to before. It doesn't make any sense to me." But then I remembered when I was young, my dad showing me Amazing Facts. What I did was I went on my phone and I started watching Amazing Facts. And all these questions I had in regard to the Bible and how to be saved, I would watch Doug Batchelor, and it renewed my interest in God and it renewed my love in God. And my heart is so convicted that I get on my knees and I cry out to God and I'm like, "God, forgive me." And as soon as I pray this prayer, this feeling of fulfillment, this hole that I knew I had in my heart, was finally filled. I wake up each morning with a purpose and with hope, and this purpose that I have is to serve God.

The soloist soars high above the massive harmonizing choir. O holy night, the stars are brightly shining. But on that night, no soul on earth expected anything but normal. We drape the story of his birth with yards of gauze and billowy bright angels. We estimate a gentleness his weary parents never knew. We decorate the landscape of our Christmas with smiling sheep and camels trudging from the east. And we forget how hard it is to live beside, among farm animals in fields or in stables. We ring a halo round a birth that felt, that hurt, like any other birth. For there was nothing to relieve his mother's pain except, perhaps, the wise words of a midwife and the prayers of worried Joseph. Truth is, the grace of God, the Word made flesh, took pains to enter all our commonness, our struggle, and our dirt, so all who live below the line would see him as their Savior, too. Grace never was afraid of dirt. Not then, not now, not ever. Whether in a musty stable or in a haggard heart. Our pain, our sin, our guilt, our shame, these are the things he gladly wore as surely as those swaddling clothes. He was, he is Emmanuel, God with us, God one of us, God for us. So come, let us adore him and stay in grace.

0: 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Michael and Dominic McGee, helping bring people home.
1: Amazing Facts has definitely left a major impression in my life.
2: If it wasn't for Amazing Facts, I would not be here right now. My relationship with Christ would not exist because of Amazing Facts ministry and all the programs that they do and the internet and all the websites that they offer and the prints, the tapes, all those things have been a great resource to me to go, to study, to learn, to more fully develop my relationship with Christ.
1: When I left home and started attending college, the rest of the world seemed to slowly but surely creep into my life. I stopped going to church for a while, and I became so guilty about not doing what I knew was right that I quit saying my prayers. I avoided God completely for a while.
2: When I was in college, I met my wife, Dominique, at an organization event, a social event that she was at too, and I met her there and we began talking.
1: It seems that from the moment I met Michael, God was definitely using him in my life to bring me back to him. At the same time, he was using me to bring Michael into a relationship with him, which he had never had before. So it was definitely a divine appointment.
2: So Dominique and I have been going on a few dates now, and she decided it was time for now to meet her parents. So I needed to meet her dad. I said, okay, that's fine. So we were sitting there, and after we finished lunch, Dominique and her mom went into the backyard and having a discussion. So her dad pulled me to the side and we started talking about religion. So he opened up the Bible and went through a Bible study, which I didn't realize at the time ended up being a 4-hour Bible study.
1: The first Amazing Facts prophecy seminar that I had ever attended was when I was, I believe I was like 14 or 15, and it was Jason Morgan's very first seminar that he had ever done. And when I was in college, he came back for a fourth seminar when Michael and I were dating.
2: When I was dating my wife in college, she told me about a prophecy seminar that was going on in New Orleans. So we decided every day to make the commute and listen to this evangelistic series.
1: He knew very early on in Jason's series that he wanted to be baptized. So he was very eager about it. And so my father actually had a set of Doug Batchelor's prophecy seminar on tape. And he told Michael to watch the seminar, and if he agreed with everything in it and completed all the lessons, that he'd be ready to be baptized by the end of it. And so simultaneously, while Michael was going through Jason's series, he was also doing Doug Batchelor's series on tape during the day. So he was getting a double dose real quick, and by the end of it, he was ready to be baptized. Well, once we were married, Michael and I both moved back to New Orleans to assist in rebuilding homes after Hurricane Katrina. A lot of my family members had lost everything, and so we both felt very convicted after school to make an effort to go and make a difference down there. From there, it was about work, work, work, and not really putting God first again. And just like in college, it was slowly but surely Christ and my relationship was being put on the back burner. I was cleaning up one afternoon and a copy of our wedding vows fell out of the back of a photo album. And the last line in our wedding vows was, "Together we will love, serve, and honor Christ," with him being at the center of our relationship. When Michael came home from work that night, we had a conversation and I just told him, we need to change. We've got to start doing what we're supposed to. So from there, once again, Jason, we started watching his DVDs that he had given us a set of, one of his series that he had recorded somewhere. And so every night we were watching again another prophecy seminar. One day I had a horrible day at work and it was not going well, and I pretty much just had a breakdown, and I was on my knees in my office crying, and I was praying, you know, God, what do you want for me? I'm sorry. I was asking God, what do you want for me? What do you want with my life? Because even though we were helping people get back into their earthly homes, we knew we needed to help people get back into their heavenly homes. And that was our focus. That's what our focus needed to be. So as I was praying, I sat back down in my chair and I opened up my Bible, and the verse that I opened up to was Proverbs 3, 5, and 6. And you know, it says to trust in the Lord with all thine heart and lean not on thine own understanding, but acknowledge him in all thy ways and he shall direct thy paths. And right at that moment, I read that and I had a total peace come over me. And that was the moment that I made the decision to fill out the application for AFCO.
2: I wanted to go to AFCO to take time away from the work, from the world, to study scripture, to really learn how to witness to others. That was one of the main reasons I wanted to come to AFCO, because not only did I want to reinforce my beliefs and know what I believed more fully, but also I wanted to have the tools and be able to witness to others.
1: Amazing Facts has definitely left a major impression in my life.
2: If it wasn't for Amazing Facts, I would not be here right now. My relationship with Christ would not exist because of Amazing Facts ministry and all the programs that they do, and the internet and all the websites that they offer, and the prints, the tapes, all those things have been a great resource to me to go to study, to learn, to more fully develop my relationship with Christ. So it has been an integral part of my life and has definitely helped lead me to Christ.

The story brims with contrasts and disparities, and yet we tell it year by year. We meet an emperor, and then at last, a baby. We hear of wealth, taxation, and deep poverty. We marvel at the gap between an iron power and abject, fragile weakness. The one who roamed the far-flung galaxies created by his word lies helpless in a trough from which farm animals are fed. Brilliant iridescent angels terrify poor shepherds who abandon pregnant ewes to gather round the only lamb who could deliver them. Unlearned and voiceless laborers at the bottom of the ladder are tasked with sharing the first good news the world had heard in centuries. And for all this, the story is ever new and never finished. We know this story. We tell this story because it is somehow the tale of our lives. We know the clash of expectations and realities, of hopes held high and lives lived low, of failures, weakness, joy, and pain. And so this birth is like every other birth, and like none that ever has occurred. What has come into being in him was life, and the life was the light of all people. Grace came to live with us, to change the ending of our stories. The light shines in the darkness, and the darkness did not overcome it. So stay in grace.

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0: 1 to 100. Then came Peter to him and said, Lord, how oft shall my brother sin against me, and I forgive him? Till 7 times? Jesus saith unto him, I say not unto thee until 7 times, but until 70 times 7. Matthew chapter 18, verses 21 and 22. There is a great work before us. There are men and women straying from the fold of Christ, and as they become cold and indifferent and lose all disposition to return, they will not run after you. You must take them where they are. When you find a wandering sheep, call him to the fold and leave him not until you see him safely enfolded there. Go out for the lost sheep of the house of Israel. If there is any point on which you have committed one wrong, although he may have committed 100, take that which you have done out of the way and open the way for him to come back again. Perhaps that was the very thing that was keeping a soul away. In your humility, confess your one wrong, and perhaps it may touch him and lead him with weeping to confess his 100 wrongs and to take them out of the way. Thus a soul for whom Christ died will be saved. You may say, I have tried to save this one and that one, and they have only wounded me, and I'm not going to try to help them anymore. But do not become discouraged if they do not at once return to the fold. Reach out still for your fellow mortals around you. You shall reap if you faint not. Press together. Do not make little wedges of slight differences of opinion and drive them into separate heart from heart. But see how you can love one another, even as Christ loved you. See how you can forgive those who trespass against you, even as you want your Father in heaven to forgive your trespasses. Then you can be definite in your requests. You can be bold in Christ, for Christ presents your requests to God with the heavenly credentials, which are his own righteousness. And you can believe that Christ does hear. Believe that he does bless and say, I am his and he is mine. Our High Calling, June 21st.
1: I encourage you to be ye doers of the word and not hearers only. Thank you for listening, and be sure to join us tomorrow for your daily devotional reading.

I grew up in a Christian home in suburbs of Washington, D.C. My mom would take me to see the fireworks on 4th of July downtown. My parents both went to church, but they didn't have the best relationship. So by about the time I was 10, you know, they had reached a point where they were splitting up and divorcing. When you've got something like that in the home, it kind of spills down to the children. They don't really know it, but they're absorbing that, and their character and the way they develop is kind of affected by that. As life went on, things started coming into my life that were definitely going against probably the ways that my mom wanted me to brought up. Music was starting to have a role in my life, where I was listening to music that we never listened to in the home, like hard rock, psychedelic rock. I went on to boarding school, and I really loved the experience, but I was starting to get a little bit more involved with drinking. You know, like anything that's unhealthy for you, it can create a bad habit or become an addiction. And I got really depressed. It was the type of depression where you're just in agony for hours. I mean, you're just wailing, crying by yourself in your room. I decided that the best way to handle it would be to commit suicide. So I took a bottle of about 50 pills of Benadryl. I woke up the next morning, you know, and I was like, wow, you know, I'm alive. As years went on, I was developing these ideas in my life as like, who are you? What's gonna make you special? And I just really pursued this idea of wanting to make it as a pilot. And I got the ratings that I eventually needed to become a flight instructor. Went on to work for a small freight company in New England. Went on to fly for FedEx. I thought, man, this is it. This is the greatest thing ever. You know, I'm like, you've arrived, you know. This lifestyle that I was building, I mean, it really kind of come together. But yet, my life was incomplete. Because of the addictions and the patterns that I had in my life, I was always going back to those things that were separating me from God. When I was at home on my days off, I'd go out and have a great time with my friends. I'd go home by myself, and all the stuff would just come back. It's like you couldn't escape it. So not too much long after that, I met my wife, Dara, and I started going to church with her. It kind of revived something in me, and I started seeking the Lord. About that time that year, my stepdad, he had his niece visiting, and they gave me a disc. It had the links to an entire Amazing Facts prophecy series on it. I couldn't stop watching it. I just really liked the way that Pastor Doug preaches. He was so clear and so easy to understand. I started seeing Jesus in the Bible. You know, I'd said that these addictions had come into my life, but when the Lord took hold of my life, He actually took all those out.

We stare at photos of our classmates from yesteryear, remembering the giftedness, the ring of laughter, the endless optimism. We were, in no particular order, going to change the world, work for peace, be millionaires by 30, vault to the corporate ladder's top, marry wise and beautiful people, take wonderful vacations. Life seemed an endless banquet. But now we've learned how tough the world is. We've tasted bitterness and sorrow. We've watched great loves grow cold and vanish like the smoke. The competition still exhausts us to get ahead or just catch up. 1,000 times we ask ourselves, what might have been? Regret is still our lowest common denominator. By someone's scale, we should have achieved more, experienced more, acquired more by now. And when we think of all we've promised God, remorse grows even deeper. Which is why we must listen to the gospel often. No one else is saying what the Father always says. Though your sins are like scarlet, I will make them as white as snow. He does not treat us as our sins deserve or repay us according to our iniquities, for as high as the heavens are above the earth, so great is his love for those who fear him. Only grace can overcome regret. With Paul, we practice that abundant life that Jesus came to give us. I do this one thing. I forget about the things behind me and reach out for the things ahead of me. Now, stay in grace.

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1: Revelation chapter 7, verse 3 says that it is the servants of our God who will finally be sealed in their foreheads. I heard a story about a black man back in the old days of slavery, a big man who was being auctioned off to the highest bidder. And he was defiant, and he stood up in front of this crowd and he said, "I won't work. I just won't work." And the bidding went on, and there was a wealthy white man that won the bid. And when he took the slave and said, "You're my slave, you're mine," then he said to him, "I won't work." The big man said, "I won't work." So then he took him home, took him to this big plantation, and outside of his mansion, he had another nice little house. And the wealthy white man said to the black man, he said, "This is going to be your house." And the man looked at him like, "What are you talking about?" And then he said, "You see this garden, this plot of ground right here? This is going to be where you can grow your own food." And the man just looked at him, and he was just completely mystified. And then the white man looked at him, and he said, "Let me tell you something." He said, I didn't buy you to make you a slave. He said, "I bought you to set you free." And when the big black man heard that, he just was so moved that he fell down on his knees and he grabbed the white man's legs and he said, Master, I will serve you forever. Revelation chapter 7, verse 3 says that it is the servants of our God who will be sealed in their foreheads. And those servants love Jesus and want to follow him because of what he's done for us on the cross. You have just heard his voice.
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0: invitation to all. Therefore said he unto them, the harvest truly is great, but the laborers are few. Pray ye therefore the Lord of the harvest, that he would send forth laborers into his harvest. Luke chapter 10, verse 2. I had been unable to ride for some time, owing to hip and spine difficulties, and during the drive home, I became very weary. But I am so grateful to my Heavenly Father that he strengthens me. Recently, open-air meetings have been held by our brethren at Calistoga. The next one will be held near St. Helena, if a suitable place can be found. We desire to do all we can to warn those around us of the soon coming of the Savior. I believe much good will be accomplished as we take up this work. My heart is drawn out for those in darkness who know not the truth. I hope soon to visit the soldiers' home at Yountville. For several months, a company of workers have been going there every other Sabbath to hold a song service. At first, only a few attended the services, but now there are from 75 to 100 present every time. Sometimes a 30-minute talk on some Bible subject is given. At a meeting held a few weeks ago, the soldiers were asked if they would like to have a short Bible study after the song service. About a dozen said they would, but when the time came for the reading to be held, over 50 were present. The workers take reading matter with them, and when the soldiers are asked whether they would like it, their faces light up and their hands are eagerly stretched out to receive the books and papers. Last Sabbath, one intelligent-looking man in the home said to one of our brethren, "Before you came here to sing for us, I spent nearly all my time in drinking and carousing with my companions. But since you have been coming here, I have found a much better way to employ my time. I have given up liquor drinking and am spending my spare time in reading The Desire of Ages." We hope that the work for the soldiers will go forward. Several are interested, and those in charge of the home recognize the good work that is being done. I fully believe that some of these old men, perhaps many, will be saved. I wish that all our people could see the many doors that are open before them. This Day with God, June 21st.
1: I encourage you to be ye doers of the word and not hearers only. Thank you for listening, and be sure to join us tomorrow for your daily devotional reading.

realized that there had to be more to life than what I had going on for me. God was absent in all of my beginnings. When I finally got to the point where I could make my own decisions, I made decisions that were not the best. Hanging out, partying, doing all that stuff that was just tragic for my relationships and tragic to me and tragic to my relationship with Christ. When I saw my life at the age of about 23, 24, I started to really think about where my life could have been and where it is, where it was at that point in time, and I didn't like it. I started to ask myself what was my purpose, because I didn't do any of the things that I planned to do, and I was just basically a ball of partying and just being wild. And I looked at it, and it really got me depressed. I began having these reoccurring dreams, and I was like totally afraid of it. You know, I would wake up sweating. I would wake up just basically afraid out of my mind. And I tried to numb it by partying more, drinking more, you know, just taking my mind off of it. It got to the point where I was getting 3 hours worth of sleep. But even though over that whole course of the year, at least once a month, I would have this reoccurring dream of Jesus's return. And I've never heard the message of Jesus's return that way before, the way I saw it in my dream. And it frightened me to know that I was afraid to see him, and I was running away from him in my dreams. And one day I was just heading to work really early, and he said, "Go to church and follow God." And I was in the vehicle on my own, and I couldn't believe it, but it was so audible. I learned in my mind that that was God's calling me, and I decided to give my life to Jesus that very same day, because it couldn't have been anybody but him, and I knew my need for him, and I wanted to be ready to meet him. My life now has purpose, so he's just been doing enormous, great, amazing things, and he showed me my purpose in life is to be ready and to help persons be ready for that same dream that I had, you know, that we will not be afraid, we will not run away from God. When he returns, we will be happy to see him, and that's my purpose in life, to tell people about the love of Jesus. My name is Lukanda, and I have reclaimed my faith.

at the heart of why we struggle to understand the otherness of God is our assumption that he must be, in some sense, just a grander and more powerful version of us. If we're preoccupied with tomorrow, God must think of nothing else, for he controls tomorrow. If we're sorrowful or angry when people disappoint us, God's indignation must be multiples of ours. Because we find it hard to forgive, we think that he forgives reluctantly and only when petitioned. But God loves differently. For my thoughts are not your thoughts, neither are your ways my ways, declares the Lord. In the heart of God, there's an unquenchable affection for us, even when we're anxious, even when we're angry, even when we stumble at forgiving or believing we've been forgiven. Because of his great love for us, God, who is rich in mercy, made us alive with Christ, even when we were dead in transgressions. It is by grace you have been saved. We know no one who loves like God, who will not be distracted and cannot be dissuaded from loving us, embracing us. This is love. Not that we loved God, but that he loved us and sent his Son as an atoning sacrifice for our sins. We'll never comprehend such grace, but we can welcome it, rejoice in it, be warmed by it, and stay in it.

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1: In Luke chapter 13, verse 3, Jesus said that unless you repent, you will perish. I remember years ago, before I became a Christian, I was out fishing with a buddy of mine. We were trout fishermen, avid fishermen, and we were way up in the mountains, and we looked up on the side of this hill, and there was a big rock up there, and somebody had gone up there with a spray gun and sprayed three words, repent or perish, on the face of that rock. And I remember looking up and seeing that, and that was one of the seeds that God planted in my heart that eventually led me to the foot of the cross and to accept Jesus Christ as my personal Savior. Jesus is very clear in the Bible. In Luke chapter 13, verse 3, he said, unless you repent, you shall perish. God has a very clear message for us. We cannot say that we believe in Jesus and really live the Christian life and be real Christians unless we first choose to turn away from sin. That's what repent means. It means to turn away from sin. And the real reason why we should do that is because we see the love of Jesus Christ and what he did for us on the cross. We see that he suffered for our sins, that our sins hurt him. They hurt his head and they hurt his heart. They separated him from his Father so that he could be united with us. Repent or perish. This is a very clear message from Jesus Christ to us today. We need to turn from sin. We need to be true followers of Jesus in our hearts. Luke 13:3, Jesus said, unless you repent, you will perish. You have just heard his voice today.
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1: This Day with God, a devotional by Ellen White. June 21st, invitation to all.

0: Invitation to all. Therefore said he unto them, the harvest truly is great, but the laborers are few. Pray ye therefore the Lord of the harvest, that he would send forth laborers into his harvest. Luke chapter 10, verse 2. I had been unable to ride for some time, owing to hip and spine difficulties, and during the drive home, I became very weary. But I am so grateful to my Heavenly Father that He strengthens me. Recently, open-air meetings have been held by our brethren at Calistoga. The next one will be held near St. Helena, if a suitable place can be found. We desire to do all we can to warn those around us of the soon coming of the Savior. I believe much good will be accomplished as we take up this work. My heart is drawn out for those in darkness who know not the truth. I hope soon to visit the soldiers' home at Yountville. For several months, a company of workers have been going there every other Sabbath to hold a song service. At first, only a few attended the services, but now there are from 75 to 100 present every time. Sometimes a 30-minute talk on some Bible subject is given. At a meeting held a few weeks ago, the soldiers were asked if they would like to have a short Bible study after the song service. About a dozen said they would, but when the time came for the reading to be held, over 50 were present. The workers take reading matter with them, and when the soldiers are asked whether they would like it, their faces light up and their hands are eagerly stretched out to receive the books and papers. Last Sabbath, one intelligent-looking man in the home said to one of our brethren, "Before you came here to sing for us, I spent nearly all my time in drinking and carousing with my companions. But since you have been coming here, I have found a much better way to employ my time. I have given up liquor drinking and am spending my spare time in reading The Desire of Ages." We hope that the work for the soldiers will go forward. Several are interested, and those in charge of the home recognize the good work that is being done. I fully believe that some of these old men, perhaps many, will be saved. I wish that all our people could see the many doors that are open before them. This Day with God, June 21st.
1: I encourage you to be ye doers of the word and not hearers only. Thank you for listening, and be sure to join us tomorrow for your daily devotional reading.

grew up in a church-going family. I mean, we were at every meeting. I sang in four of the choirs there. I directed three. Very involved, very active. It almost seemed like busy work sometimes. You know, I went to Sunday school. I knew about God. I knew about Jesus. But I didn't have a personal relationship with Jesus Christ. My senior year in high school, I got the news that my father had been murdered. Now, I played it off well. No one really saw that I was struggling with it. It just really felt like there was a hole that needed to be filled. And I tried to fill it with drugs, with alcohol, with partying. After college, I just stopped going to church altogether. One day on a Sunday, because I didn't feel like going to church with my mom, I thought, you know, I should get a little bit of word. She had the satellite system hooked up, and I'm flipping through channels, and then the logo pops across, Amazing Facts Presents. I've listened to a lot of different ministers, but this was the first time that he's actually saying something where I had to grab my Bible and actually pick it up, and I've never heard this before. Let me look through and find this. I went through all the historicals. I went through all the study guides, and I just couldn't get enough. And then the Sabbath came up, and he's going through the appeal, and I'm just going, Lord, I hear you. I have to go to church. So I show up. It was funny. I didn't feel like I was going to be judged, anything judgmental, anything. And I walked in the door, and I just felt at home. But there's still a problem. I'm still partying. I was still going out to the bars. At this time, I was selling cocaine to pay my rent. 16 days later, I find myself in a life or death situation. I had just came back from a liquor store and I grabbed a bottle of vodka. And there I am, high off cocaine, with my Bible in hand, trying to do a Bible study. And I heard an audible voice, just look at yourself. And I did. And I was like, what am I doing? And I got on my knees. I said, Lord, if you do not take this away from me now, I'm going to kill myself. I was going to continue this lifestyle and I was going to end up overdosing, having a heart attack, whatever it was. You have to take this away. All of it. And that day, he lifted all of it away from me. It was all gone. When God does something in your life, he does it complete.

safe. Perhaps you mean a metal-banded box, a vault, a walk-in high-tech cave where wealth is stored. Perhaps you mean a spot on Earth where threats are temporarily gone, where you can stretch out on the grass fearing neither man nor beast. Perhaps you mean a chosen friend, a spouse, a person who will hear your deepest hurts and never leave you by yourself. You surely mean the covenanted God who is far bigger than our brokenness, our sin, who gathers up and fathers out to all who choose his open arms. He has removed our sins as far from us as the east is from the west. The Lord is like a father to his children, tender and compassionate to those who fear him. For all his untamed love and unchecked power, our God is deeply and forever safe. He never changes or casts a shifting shadow. Come home to safe and stay in grace.

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1: In Proverbs chapter 1, verse 7, the Bible says that fools despise wisdom and instruction. I remember many years ago, before I became a Christian, I was down in Palm Springs, Southern California on a Saturday night having a high time with my buddies. And as we were walking down the main highway 111, we saw a pickup truck rolling down the street in the midst of all these cars. And there was a man in the back of the pickup with a loudspeaker, and he was witnessing for God. And in my youthful foolishness, I looked at that man, and I didn't think he would hear me, but I yelled out. I said, "Hey, you, I'm an atheist. I'm an atheist." Well, that man did hear me, and he leveled his loudspeaker right at my head. And then he said with a booming voice, he said, you are a fool. He said, "One of these days, on the day of judgment, you'll find out that you are on the wrong side." I tell you, those words boomed into my soul, and God used them as part of the process to help me to become a Christian. I was deeply impressed that I don't want to be a fool, and I want to be ready for the day of judgment. Proverbs chapter 1, verse 7, the Bible says, "Fools despise wisdom and instruction." God doesn't want us to be foolish. He doesn't want you to be a fool. He doesn't want us to mock the Bible. He doesn't want us to make fun of Jesus. He doesn't want us to laugh at Bible truth. He wants us to humbly accept what God says, to accept His counsel, and to become wise followers of Jesus Christ. Proverbs 1, verse 7 says, "Fools despise wisdom and instruction." So don't be a fool. Be wise in these last days so you can stand in the day of judgment as a follower of Jesus Christ. You have just heard His voice today.
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0: peace and assurance. And the work of righteousness shall be peace, and the effect of righteousness, quietness and assurance forever. Isaiah chapter 32, verse 17. The true principles of psychology are found in the Holy Scriptures. Man knows not his own value. He acts according to his unconverted temperament of character, because he does not look unto Jesus, the author and finisher of his faith. He who comes to Jesus, he who believes on him and makes him his example, realizes the meaning of the words, "To them gave he power to become the sons of God." Those who pass through the experience of true conversion will realize with keenness of perception their responsibility to God to work out their own salvation with fear and trembling, their responsibility to make complete their recovery from the leprosy of sin. Such an experience will lead them humbly and trustfully to place their dependence upon God. To have a consciousness that the eyes of the Lord are upon us and his ears open to hear our prayers is a satisfaction indeed. To know that we have a never-failing friend in whom we can confide all the secrets of the soul is a privilege which words can never express. Men and women enjoying the religion of Jesus Christ will not be uneasy, restless, discontented, changeable. The peace of Christ in the heart will give solidity to character. You must not let anything rob your soul of peace, of restfulness, of the assurance that you are accepted just now. Appropriate every promise. All are yours on condition of your complying with the Lord's prescribed terms. Entire surrender of your ways, which seem so very wise, and taking Christ's ways is the secret of perfect rest in his love. The soul, consecrated to the service of Christ, has a peace that the world cannot give or take away. My Life Today, June 21st.
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1: I'm Scarlett Varley. I grew up in a military home. Both my parents were in the Navy, and my mom left fairly early, and then my dad stayed for 15 years, and so he was deployed a lot. We would read the Bible every night together as a family. And I mean, I knew like that God was there, and like I knew that he like died for me, but it wasn't something that like, you know, stuck in my head. Anytime I went to church, I never got enough information. You know, you're there for just like an hour. I was super, super hungry for knowledge, and I wasn't being given it. And even though I accepted Christ, my faith like really wasn't all that strong. I mean, I had lost my first friend in high school, you know, my first boyfriend to suicide, and that was really hard, and I didn't understand it. And I was just really, really depressed. I was also like abused, and so I was just really confused, and I was like, Lord, why was I put in that situation where I had no control over anything? I was suicidal. I was developing an eating disorder. So like all these things were just coming into play. You know, I don't feel loved. You know, that's not something that would happen if I was loved. And that's not something that would happen if maybe I must have done something wrong if I went through that. And I just blamed myself for everything. On the outside, I was still like super happy and outgoing. And I'd give everyone a hug and compliment them and try to put the attention on other people. And so people didn't know what I was going through. I was just super confused about life and why am I here? Like, I don't think I have a reason to even be alive. And I was really confused with God. Like, why would you let this happen? Like, why wouldn't you intervene? I just wanted to change it. I wanted to change it so bad. And there was nothing I could do. I quit choir because I was around too many people. Choir was a big thing. I just isolated myself because I couldn't stand being around people, and I was like, oh, well, if I don't have any friends and if something happens to them, well, then it won't affect me because I'm not part of their lives. And so I was just really scared of just losing people. And so I thought if the more I pushed them away, the easier it would be to just go through life. The problem was is I didn't turn to God, and that's when I needed him most. My sophomore year in high school, we went on this thing called Fall Weekend. So we went on a retreat for like the weekend, and they showed this clip of Jesus Christ on the cross, and that broke me. I mean, I was crying so much. And after they showed the clip, you know, everyone's just super quiet, and they're like, all right, go out on the campus, and we're gonna do this thing called 20 minutes. And so I'm sitting out there, and I'm just like praying. I gave my life to Christ, and it was just such like a beautiful moment. Right around that time, my dad found Doug Bachelor on the TV. And so he's like, Scarlett, come watch this. And I'm like, all right, like I'll watch it. And so we started watching it like all the time. And he's like, you know, this is like the Bible truth. I was like, it definitely is. He's like, Scarlett, you should go to AFCO. And I was like, that's not really my cup of tea. I was a very spirited person, and AFCO was structured, and me as a person, I wasn't too structured. But you know, the more I thought about AFCO, the happier I got, and it was like a 2 weeks notice before AFCO started. She's like, you got accepted, like, we emailed you your letter and all this stuff. And I was like, oh no, I have to pack up my entire life. And so I'm like frantically like packing up everything, and me and my dad like drive cross country. And AFCO was not what I expected at all. They've definitely led me and helped me and talked to me and taught me and just loved me and accepted me as who I was and just helped me grow as a person. It's showing me different ways of life and just how to live like a better life in all sorts of areas. Without the help of the Lord and without like people who love the Lord and love me, I wouldn't be where I am today. Even though I didn't want him, I kind of shoved him away. He didn't let go, and so I'm super grateful.

Someone has said, guilt is the great equalizer of the world. Whether we are leaders in society or live quietly out of sight, we know the deep and inescapable voice of conscience, calling us to account for things everybody knows and things nobody knows. Beneath our calm exteriors, we struggle with ourselves for missing the mark, breaking the law, violating the expectations God has of us and we have of ourselves. Unless we bring our guilt to God, it leads to countless dangerous behaviors. We multiply offenses, hoping to somehow numb our sense of being misaligned. We turn our guilt to anger at others, at situations, at ourselves. We try to find hard ways to work our way back into favor by doing deeds of charity, reciting familiar prayers, and demanding tough discipline of ourselves. But there's only one way back to God, and it's open, free, available on any day for any fault. If we confess our sins, He is faithful and just to forgive us our sins and cleanse us from all unrighteousness. In grace, the Father teaches us to trust the only one who never wavered in His faith, never felt a pang of conscience, never needed atonement for Himself. God was reconciling the world to Himself in Christ, not counting people's sins against them. Guilt never was a match for grace, and never, ever will be. To all who received Him, who believed in His name, He gave power to become children of God. Trade all your guilt for matchless grace, and stay in it.

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1: In Ephesians chapter 6, verse 12, Paul wrote that we wrestle not against flesh and blood, but against principalities, against powers. I remember many years ago, before I became a Christian, it was about 4 in the morning, and I was in a Denny's restaurant with a girl that I had met at a discotheque. And as we were talking together, she looked at me and she said, "Steve, let me tell you a story." She said, "Some time ago, I was at a party and I was watching this girl across the room who was drinking alcohol. She had all kinds of men around her. She was acting very suggestive and just evil. And as I looked at her, watching her, all of a sudden, something mysterious happened. It was like my eyes were opened and I could see the invisible world, and I saw all of these dark, sinister forms surrounding this girl. And then she looked at me and she said, "Steve, I think I saw the devil. I think I saw the devil." And I don't know if she did or not, but I wouldn't be surprised, because the Bible is very clear that there is a visible world and an invisible world, and we are in a battle between the forces of God and the devil, between good angels and evil angels, and we need to know that, and we need to make decisions to be on God's side and to resist the devil and his evil angels. Ephesians chapter 6, verse 12 says, "We wrestle not against flesh and blood, but against principalities, against powers, against the rulers of the darkness of this world, against spiritual wickedness in high places." The only way that we can combat an invisible enemy is if we have God and His power and the Holy Spirit and His love in our hearts. We wrestle not against flesh and blood, the Bible says. We need to understand that and stand for Jesus. You have just heard His Voice Today.
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1: Maranatha, the Lord is coming. A devotional by Ellen White. June 21st, the sign to leave large cities.

0: The sign to leave large cities. When ye therefore shall see the abomination of desolation spoken of by Daniel the prophet, stand in the holy place. Whoso readeth, let him understand. Then let them which be in Judea flee into the mountains. Matthew chapter 24, verses 15 and 16. The time is not far distant when, like the early disciples, we shall be forced to seek a refuge in desolate and solitary places. As the siege of Jerusalem by the Roman armies was the signal for flight to the Judean Christians, so the assumption of power on the part of our nation in the decree enforcing the papal Sabbath will be a warning to us. It will then be time to leave the large cities, preparatory to leaving the smaller ones for retired homes in secluded places among the mountains. For years, I've been given special light that we are not to center our work in the cities. The turmoil and confusion that fill these cities, the conditions brought about by the labor unions and the strikes, would prove a great hindrance to our work. Men are seeking to bring those engaged in the different trades under bondage to certain unions. This is not God's planning, but the planning of a power that we should in no wise acknowledge. God's word is fulfilling. The wicked are binding themselves up in bundles ready to be burned. The trade unions and confederacies of the world are a snare. Keep out of them and away from them, brethren, having nothing to do with them. Because of these unions and confederacies, it will soon be very difficult for our institutions to carry on their work in the cities. Educate our people to get out of the cities into the country where they can obtain a small piece of land and make a home for themselves and their children. Ere long, there will be such strife and confusion in the cities that those who wish to leave them will not be able. We are not to locate ourselves where we will be forced into close relations with those who do not honor God. A crisis is soon to come in regard to the observance of Sunday. The Sunday party is strengthening itself in its false claims, and this will mean oppression to those who determine to keep the Sabbath of the Lord. If in the providence of God we can secure places away from the cities, the Lord would have us do this. There are troublous times before us. Maranatha, the Lord is coming.
1: I encourage you to be ye doers of the word and not hearers only. Thank you for listening, and be sure to join us tomorrow for your daily devotional reading.

I grew up in a small town in Michigan, saying the Hail Mary, Our Fathers. We would go to Mass, light a candle, because this is what we do. I met my now husband when I was in X-ray school. He was kind of backsliding in his faith, and we would have conversations about the afterlife, evolution. We ended up getting married. We had a child. As time went on, you know, I watched scary movies and scary shows. I watched trash TV, you know, with mediums. So I, at the time, believed in ghosts, and I felt an immense amount of fear. And I was so paranoid, I thought, it truly felt like I was being haunted by something. I remembered my husband had brought up Amazing Facts and Pastor Doug, and I knew there had to be some kind of sermon about angels, ghosts, demons, something like that. Sure enough, there was, and I watched it, and I instantly felt better. I knew what Pastor Doug was saying was the truth, and I believed it, and that fear started to lift. And so I knew the only way to be released from this fear was to keep going. So I went on a binge of Amazing Facts. I read the books, I watched the movies on my tablet on their Amazing Facts AFTV YouTube channel. After I learned about the afterlife, I saw videos starting to pop up about baptism. As I kept diving deeper and deeper, I actually watched an Amazing Facts Changed Lives about a baptism. And after watching that, I was crying, and I decided right then, I made a promise to God that I will be baptized. And it was after that we started to go to church. It finally felt like things were aligned. We both had good jobs, a nice house, a perfect little girl. And 2 months after I got baptized was when we got absolutely life-shattering news that our precious baby girl was diagnosed with a stage 4 cancer. It's been hard to have to deal with the fact that we might lose our daughter, and that if that's God's will, that when He comes again, He will make her whole. Going through this, it's been difficult, but we do have the sermons that I've watched before that have brought me comfort, and they're usually about weathering the storm. Pastor Doug, in one of them I remember specifically, would talk about how as long as we keep our eyes on Jesus through this storm, He will see us through. Learning all of those truths, I truly believe, set me up for this storm that we're going through. My name is Lindsay. Thank you for changing my life.

John 3:16. The hand-lettered poster reads, "And we imagine some sharp zealot who bought a stadium end zone seat to get his message out to millions on TV." John 3:16, the spattered license plate declares, "As we idle in traffic and ponder why some driver would request those letters and those numbers for his car." John 3:16, the understated business card asserts, "As we turn over all the notes and papers of our day." These characters, four letters and two numbers, spell out the code of grace. They stand for truths so grand and baffling that we need everyday reminders. For God so loved the world that he gave his only Son, that whoever believes in him should not perish, but have eternal life. God loves us unimaginably. God gave us Jesus unhesitatingly. God welcomes us unendingly. Grace is the boldest, most audacious thing this broken world has ever heard. So startling, we are stark amazed that it could possibly be true. It's not the fate that we expected. It's not the verdict we deserved. But it's the gift that God's deep heart of love still offers us on any day, in any place. So paint it somewhere on the walls of your life and stay in grace.

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2: In Deuteronomy chapter 6, verse 5, the Bible says, "You shall love the Lord your God with all your heart." I have a little girl. Her name is Abigail Rose Wolberg. She's only 4. And the things that come out of her mouth, they just amaze me. One time she said, "Daddy," she said, when Jesus made Adam out of the dirt in the beginning of the world, did he need to wash his hands?" That touched my heart. And then she said, "Daddy, when Jesus makes the world again, at the end of the world and makes it all brand new, can we help him?" Amazing little things that come out of a little girl's mouth. But the most powerful thing that I think I've ever heard her say had to do with God and His love. She said to me, she said, "Daddy, I love my stuffed animals." She actually sleeps with them at night, almost every night. But she said, "Daddy, I love Jesus even more than I love my stuffed animals." And for this little girl who just is crazy about stuffed animals, that really means a lot. The Bible says in Deuteronomy chapter 6, verse 5, that we are to love the Lord our God with all of our hearts. God wants us to love Him more than things, more than toys, more than the stuffed animals of this world, if you understand what I mean. There's nothing that we should love and cherish more than our relationship with Jesus Christ. He's done everything for us. He made us, He loves us, and He died on a cross for our sins, and He rose from the dead. And the Bible says again that we are to love the Lord our God with all of our hearts. You have just heard from the Bible, His voice today.
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